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0: going on with immigration, what's going on with the border. When I want to know exactly where we are with the DHS under Mark Wayne Mullen, I go to one reporter, and you know who the reporter is. She is the best in the business by an awful lot. It's our good friend Allie Bradley from News Nation. Allie, how are you? Good to see you.
1: Hey, good to see you, Pags. 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
0: No, you're amazing. 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

0: 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Top stories.
1: The drowning death of one 14-year-old boy and the near drowning of another in a Miami-Dade lake triggering a lawsuit against three property owners for negligence. The family's lawyer telling NBC6 the three companies that own the land should have had barriers in place.
2: There was no dine edge warnings, etc. There was also code issues that are referenced in the complaint as well.
1: The Department of Children and Families reports more than 65 kids under 18 have drowned so far this year, which is on pace to break last year's record of 120. Deaths. No shirt, no shoes, no thermos. A man arrested in October of last year and then caught trying to sneak a thermos into the jail by inserting it into his rectum is in custody again. Polk County Sheriff's deputies responding to a disturbance call finding 52-year-old Walter Freimeyer behaving erratically.
3: And then, you know, he went to spitting on our deputies and spit in their eyes. And then he said to the deputy, if you arrest me, I'm going to come back and kill you. And it got him some more charges.
1: He also called 911 twice on the deputies before being taken into custody. A 31-year-old man on probation for video voyeurism 2 years ago is arrested again for the same charges. The judge says Richard Parsons is accused of recording two women using the restroom at the Miami-Dade College North campus.
4: He immediately exited the stall, confronted him, asking him to delete the video. He pushed victim two backward, causing her to fall onto the toilet seat.
1: A Good Samaritan held Parsons until police arrived. He's jailed on bonds of over $22,000.
5: If I could get in, drive me a pin, hop in the come over.
1: Justin Bieber joining the FIFA World Cup final halftime show. Bieber will join other headliners Madonna, Shakira, and BTS for the performance. The 11-minute halftime show takes place July 19th at New York New Jersey Stadium. Miami Stadium hosting the bronze medal match the night before, and the quarterfinal between Norway and England is this Saturday at Miami Stadium. With Florida's News, I'm Kimba Tyler.
6: Tensions remain high between the U.S. and Iran after President Trump said he thought the ceasefire was over. Trump expressed some frustration about continuing talks with the regime.
7: If they're worthy of making a deal. I don't know that they're going to honor the deal.
6: The U.S. launched a second round of military strikes against Iran last night, with Trump saying they were retribution for firing on three cargo ships in the Strait of Hormuz. Iran then launched missile attacks against Gulf nations that host U.S. military forces, but there were no reports of injuries or significant damage. The man accused of murdering Charlie Kirk allegedly was regretful after the shooting. That's what Tyler Robinson's former roommate and romantic partner Lance Twiggs told investigators in a video that was played today in Robinson's ongoing evidentiary hearing in Utah.
8: I started crying a little bit and said he wishes he hadn't done it.
6: Also in the hearing today, they showed images of the bolt-action rifle Robinson allegedly used to kill Kirk. I'm Lisa Carton.
0: Have you heard the news? Charlie Kirk inside the Utah courtroom.
8: My name is Lance Twiggs. Said he wishes he hadn't done it.
0: Graham Plattner is out.
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4: 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How did my father become the scheming mastermind? 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
13: U.S. Olympian David Hearn is entering a not guilty plea in connection with alleged damage to the Lincoln Memorial Reflecting Pool. Correspondent Gary Grumbach reports the canoeist is accused of causing more than $1,000 in damage to that pool.
14: David Hearn released on his own recognizance, not given any sort of conditions of release. He is certainly able to go down towards the reflecting pool if he wishes. Of course, he does live in the area. He's a three-time Olympian from Maryland.
13: Hearn had been indicted on a single count of destruction of property. He was arraigned in D.C. Superior Court Thursday. His next hearing will be on the 5th of August. The Trump family is celebrating the renaming of Palm Beach International Airport. President Donald J. Trump International Airport officially opened under its new name Thursday. Eric Trump marked the milestone by taking the first flight into the hub. He says the moment represented more than a new name on the terminal, as he views it as a tribute to his father's legacy. The rebrand has been linked to the president's deep ties to that area. That's politics. I'm Brad Seale.
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18: Big Bag Dave Baker for this Friday, the 10th of July from London. Coming up today, the King of the North's coronation. The vast majority of Labour MPs vote for Andy Burnham to be the UK's next Prime Minister. Coming back to the table, technical talks between the US and Iran continue after 2 days of bombings. Too hot to handle, Europe's expanding heatwave tests power grids and fire defences. Plus, 60-40 versus 100% AI. JP Morgan builds an artificial intelligence bot that beats the traditional portfolio in back tests.
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18: 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MSCI Asia Pacific Index is up some 1.5% this morning, so we're paring losses for this week. The Kospi Index, bellwether for AI investments, up by 5%. SK Hynix raised $26.5 billion in its American depository receipt offering. European stock futures are down 0.2. The stocks in Europe yesterday were up by 0.8% in the close. ASML rallying hard yesterday. Today, the Japanese finance minister saying that that pension funds should invest more in domestic assets. The Japanese yen strengthening on the back of that. And crude oil steadying $76.50 the barrel. Those are the markets. Let's get to our top stories. Andy Burnham needs only one more vote to make his path to being the UK's next Prime Minister inevitable. The new MP saw 322 out of Labour's 403 lawmakers nominate him on the first day of the selection process. The large show of support makes it mathematically nearly impossible for Burnham to face any competition. Burnham filmed a social media video nominating himself yesterday.
12: Strange thing to say, but I've just been in to nominate myself to be leader of the Labour Party. I'm still the only candidate in the race. We'll get the first indication about 7 p.m. tonight of the first number of MPs to sign up. But the thing will go on over the next few days, so it won't be the final word. But yeah, it's all starting to feel very real.
18: The former mayor of Manchester's plans for power, though, are less clear. He has mostly avoided taking questions from journalists, and even allies seem unsure who will get the top jobs in the next government. Technical talks between the US and Iran are said to be continuing after 2 days of strikes that threatened to shatter an already fragile ceasefire. The comments from an American official are likely to ease fears of a return to all-out war following fresh attacks by the US on Iranian targets. Washington said the attacks were in retaliation for Iranian strikes on ships in the Strait of Hormuz. Bloomberg's Michael Heath breaks down this complex standoff.
20: What it looks like is that more hardline elements of Iran in the Iranian leadership have wanted to make the point that they have to have control of the straits, and that's where you've seen the attacks that have happened on some ships. The US has obviously responded in kind, trying to suppress that fire with a couple of days of fairly intense strikes on Iran. So, at the same time, then we've got these sort of technical talks that have been going on.
18: Michael Heath also points out that talks between the US and Iran have been postponed this week for the funeral of the Islamic Republic's former supreme leader. Europe's third major heat wave of the year is putting increasing pressure on power networks across the continent. The most extreme heat is currently blanketing France and Spain, where temperatures are expected to approach 40 degrees Celsius today. Parts of England will hit the mid-30s. The scorching conditions are driving up electricity demand while also constraining power supplies. In recent weeks, the UK has issued 3 notices seeking additional supplies to ensure sufficient operating reserves. Jess Ralston from the Energy and Climate Intelligence Unit speaks here.
21: There's a double whammy effect here. And unfortunately, across the continent, they're also experiencing this heat wave. So in France, during the last heat wave, some of their nuclear was taken offline because it was too hot to cool it. And that means that things are tight all over Europe.
18: Wilson's comments come as EDF in France warned that it may have to reduce output at as many as 5 nuclear reactors because high river temperatures are affecting the water that is used to cool those plants. Volkswagen plans to cut its lineup of models by as much as 50% after a board meeting showdown. Europe's biggest car maker is facing its most significant restructuring in decades after profits in its biggest market, China, slumped. This coupled with US tariffs. Ronnie Ott, chair of the Works Council at Schnellec Logistic, says that will have a big impact.
22: Of course, everyone is worried about their jobs and all the individual stories that are connected to this. We're talking about tens of thousands of jobs here in the Spakow district, not just Volkswagen, but all the suppliers who were right there alongside them. It affects all of them.
18: Ronnie Ott speaking there through a translator. Volkswagen's CEO, Oliver Blum, had planned to push for closing 4 German plants and culling 100,000 jobs in the board meeting yesterday. But the CEO has so far been unable to agree steeper cuts with labor unions, which hold half of the seats on VW's board. JP Morgan is building an array of AI-powered investing agents that shift between stocks and bonds. Their asset allocation is built to adjust to market conditions. Bloomberg's Tira Adebayo has more.
1: Investors are increasingly turning to AI for help with everything from stock picking to risk management. But researchers at JP Morgan are aiming to take the technology a step further, testing if models can allocate money completely independently. Early results have been encouraging, with backtests showing the system outperforming a traditional 60-40 portfolio. The results are based on historical simulations rather than live testing, but it's a sign of things to come as the boom in automated trading shows little signs of slowing. In London, Tiwa Adebayo, Bloomberg Radio.
18: Lastly, some sports news. France's Kylian Mbappe delivered a goal and an assist as his team beat Morocco 2-0 to reach the World Cup semi-finals. The win saw Le Bleu captain Mbappe secure the 20th World Cup goal of his career, moving him behind Lionel Messi in terms of the all-time list. Here is the moment that French fans in Paris witnessed the team's second goal being scored by former Ousmane Dembele.

0: disciplinary action, including dismissal or the closure of an employee's trading account. The decision comes as the financial industry continues to grapple with the regulatory challenges posed by the rapid growth of prediction markets over the past year.
1: And those are a few of our top stories. Gosh, that's an interesting story, isn't it, about Goldman Sachs and prediction markets. I suppose maybe just showing how tricky they might be to handle, you know, for employees. I mean, you can bet on all sorts of things, real world events. We've seen that catch a lot of people out, haven't we?
0: Oh, exactly. And they aren't the most transparent of things at all times.
1: Yeah, absolutely. Coming up for the next part of Bloomberg Daybreak Europe, we have a guest in the radio studio. Zoe Gillespie, Senior Director at RBC Brewer and Dolphin, will be joining us to talk about the market. This is Bloomberg.
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13: 5:40 on Wall Street. I'm Alexis Christophers from the Bloomberg Interactive Broker Studio. We have got a mixed picture here for stock futures as traders try to trim some of their equity exposure ahead of the weekend, especially as tensions continue there in the Middle East. We've also got oil slipping this morning. Let's get to it in the oil pits. Brent crude down 0.33%, 76.08. the barrel. West Texas Intermediate crude, $71.80 a barrel, down about 0.4%. As for equities, S&P futures are down 7 points. Dow futures, though, up by 44. And NASDAQ futures slipping about 0.4%, or 114 points. Further weakness in the dollar, the Bloomberg Dollar Spot Index down 0.1% at 12.1870. We've got the Japanese yen up more than 0.3% at 161.79 against the U.S. dollar, the euro at 1.1432, and the British pound 1.3.

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1: Just like there's Elton John when he was cool,
2: there's Stevie Wonder when he was cool. I've told this story a million times. I skip in school, my dad's at work. I go into the master bedroom, sit down next to his shoe shine spinner on the shag carpet, and there's this weird looking 8-track tape with all these colors, and so I pop it in and hit play, and that song popped up.
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2: Was it ever? I was like, well, I've never heard anything like this. Songs of the Key of Life. Stevie Wonder and Sir Duke.
1: All right, it is 36 minutes after the hour. Early bird gets the worm. Sleepy squirrel misses the nut every time. And they're up early in the Twin Cities. 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Let's start with...

0: if I could only go back to that, stay in the first house I was in, I could have paid it off in a couple of years. Had I only poured money into my 401k and made other investments, why, I'd be a millionaire 10 times over instead of a thousandaire. And it seemed like no matter how many times I got raises, I was always just getting by. Now, mind you, I was the kind of guy that would go, and I'm not bragging right now. In fact, this is me being as honest about one of the things I'm most ashamed of. I would go to do a car remote at $100 an hour. Hey, come on out to Henry Primo, BMW. And I'm making $300 doing this remote, and I leave with a $74,000 BMW 7 Series car. That's the kind of dumb stuff I did. Dumb. $74,000 on a depreciating item. What a moron. So one day I'm at my best friend's restaurant, Joe Vig's Italian Eatery, and I'm sitting there at 33 years old. It's 2 years before I met Andrea. And I look like I just had the epiphany of a lifetime. I went, Joey. He goes, Mikey. I said, Joey, guess what? I don't have to make more money. Why? I can just spend less.
1: What?
0: That's how dumb I was. It hadn't dawned on me. Oh, I could just spend less. It is the most darkest, embarrassing. I am going to be ducking when I get to heaven for the stewardship of money that I could have used for good, that I just selfishly squandered before I came to the realization over a sausage sandwich that I don't have to make more, I can spend less. And yet here I sit in July of 2026, and I'm waiting for America to have that epiphany. We don't need more taxation. We don't need socialism. We don't need redistribution of wealth. We just need to spend less. And yet, we're wanting to spend more and get less. When will America awaken to that? Now, whenever I use that analogy, that void that the Tea Party's absorption left created a lane for Donald Trump. Didn't mean he walked down a Tea Party lane. I mean, the Doge part was good. But every president, R or D, and every generation of Americans that elected them and didn't hold them accountable, were all guilty of wanting more. We're all guilty of never drawing the line and just saying spend less. And we're $40 trillion in debt, headed deeper and deeper. And that, with an entitlement-based care system and a birthing crisis, you are a, I'll never forget, when my mom was younger, she could be a little volatile. Did I ever tell you the story about the time I was in Syracuse, New York? I'm at lunch with my dad and an old friend from like high school, which is always an odd thing. Because when you see your father, and at that time he was in his 70s, when you see your father in his 70s at lunch with an old friend from high school, you realize we never change. We'll be 90, hanging out with people. Tap Benz will come to town when we're 90. We'll be in that cafeteria.
1: Sure.
0: You just don't. You know, it's like that narrative voice in our head. It's 12 years old, and it's the same voice that's been walking with us our whole life. So they're telling the story. And this guy goes, that was the night Joe Marie drugged that lady by the back of her head all the way to the bathroom and flushed her head to the toilet. My dad's like, yeah, that was the night. So finally, there's like two or three stories like that.
1: Yeah.
0: And I interrupted and I said, when you say Joan Marie, are you talking about my mother?
2: Oh, yeah, your mother was nuts.
0: What? Yeah. Somebody was hitting on your father. She grabbed her by the head of the hair, took her all the way to the bathroom, and flushed her head in the toilet.
1: That's a firecracker is what we'd call.

0: Common sense isn't common anymore. 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
1: Notice we said your morning show. It's about you, not me. Dave's in OKC, Oklahoma.
2: Good morning, Mr. Mike. I grew up poor, thinking money was happiness. Woke up one day and found I could have everything I wanted. My partner was discontent. That's when I found in Scripture what Paul the Apostle said. He learned to be content in the state he was in.
3: That included prison. Actually, my favorite memories of my life were when I was poor. It's the happiest I ever was. Mary's in Boise.
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1: 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We want to listen to you. What? I can tell you, my Twin City, my Minnesota friends, they're not shy. They've come to the table. Let's hear from somebody from Lubbock. All right, Rory's got the story. We need snake hunters in Florida. We'll tell you why when your morning show continues next.
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13: A major immigration deadline hitting home for thousands of families today. Temporary protected status officially ends for citizens of several nations, including Syria and Haiti, leaving local families at risk of losing work permits and facing deportation. Immigration advocates across Miami and Broward are holding emergency workshops, urging affected residents to screen for other legal options or emergency extensions immediately. A nurse is suing Jackson Memorial Hospital after a patient patient attacked her. Yanira Aguilar was an ER nurse when the attack happened over a month ago. She says a patient punched her in the head three times and threw her to the ground. Her lawyer says the hospital failed to protect her, and she's seeking $5 million. It's time again for trappers to round up as many pythons as possible in the Everglades as the 10-day Florida Python Challenge gets underway. The goal is to save the Everglades. Last year, 300 snakes were removed. This year's grand prize for trapping the most and longest invasive snakes is $10,000. And Viking spirit takes over before tomorrow's World Cup quarterfinal between Norway and England at Miami Stadium. Miami Beach and Bayfront Park, downtown Miami, they're all hosting some fan parties, including a viral rowing craze on Ocean Drive. World Cup Miami host committee CEO Alina Hudak.
7: So many unsung heroes in public service behind the scenes making this happen for us.
13: France defeated Morocco 2-0 yesterday in Boston, becoming the first team to advance to the semifinals. The World Cup quarterfinals officially kick off today at 9 as Belgium faces Spain in Los Angeles. With Florida's News, I'm Natalie Rodriguez.
14: President Trump has fired the last remaining members of the independent commission that helped state election officials. Multiple outlets reported Thursday that the last three members of the Bipartisan Election Assistance Commission were notified of their terminations via email. The Election Assistance Commission was created in 2002 to assist states with elections. Its duties include certifying voting systems and maintaining mail-in voter forms. Mexican President Claudia Sheinbaum says Mexico plans to pursue legal action against the U.S. following a fatal shooting involving immigration and customs enforcement agents in Houston. The victim was identified as 52-year-old Mexican national Lorenzo Araujo. Turns out Araujo is not the man ICE was looking for.
15: What is happening to me?
14: Spider-Man Brand New Day is looking to swing to the biggest opening of the year when it hits theaters later this year. The fourth Tom Holland-led Spidey movie is projected to make between 180 to 190 million domestically.
16: Have you heard the news? Charlie Kirk inside the Utah courtroom.
17: My name is Lance Twin, so he wishes he hadn't done it.
16: Graham Plattner is out.
18: We are suspending campaign operations.
16: Iran.
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20: It is still a major mess. I-75 southbound right on the overpass of State Road 54 or Wesley Chapel Boulevard. An accident at 3 o'clock this morning involving a semi and a fatality has got the whole interstate closed. Overpass Road 52 and Wesley Chapel Boulevard are all like gridlock now trying to get off the interstate. As far as any other accidents, we just had one, 301 on Balm River View Road in Hillsborough County. See traffic troubles? Call the traffic tip line at 866-545-9595. Keeping you updated, I'm Pat George.
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3: Hello, Americans. It's Friday. Why is it every time I go to do Paul Harvey, comes out Ralph Bristol?
4: I don't know.
3: The Nashville local host. Yeah. Hello, Americans. It's Friday. 7 minutes after the hour. Welcome to Friday, July the 10th, year of our Lord, 2026. This is the show that belongs to you. This is your morning show. I'm Michael Del Giorno. Your talk back's in a moment. Looking around at the headlines from The Hill, Iran recently plotted to kill President Trump. It was Israeli intelligence that protected the president. Axios, Blattner privately told staff he will formally exit his Senate race. Lance Twiggs, New York Post, reveals Tyler Robinson confessed to the Charlie Kirk murder after sneaking back to their little love nest. That should pretty much bury all the conspiracy theories and Candace Owens along with it. And the quarterfinals of the World Cup began yesterday. France with an impressive 2-0 performance over Morocco today. And they'll face the winner of Spain and Belgium later today at 2 o'clock on Fox. Rory O'Neill is here, our national correspondent. Listen, I grew up fishing on bayous with alligators. Never bothered me. Love lizards. Owned several in my lifetime. I could handle that. But if I'm in Florida and a python shows up, I'm you know what, in elbows. Let alone not a snake hunter. But we're looking for some brave snake hunters. Tell us what the problem is.
5: Yeah, pythons, Burmese pythons in particular. This all started, 40 years ago, as pythons became more popular pets. And then as they outgrew their enclosures or they were no longer wanted, people in Florida would just let it go in the Everglades and say, good luck. Well, the pythons are getting the upper hand, really disrupting the food chain in the Everglades. You can't find a rabbit there anymore or some small critter because they've all been gobbled up by these pythons, as if the gators weren't bad enough. So the Python Challenge started just after midnight last night, putting maybe more than 1,000 people out there in the Everglades trying to hunt and kill as many pythons as possible.
3: I live by the creed, the more I know people, the more I love animals. So even though snakes scare me, the thought of them all being shot kind of bothers me. And I know in my neighborhood, the coyotes get out of hand. There's no two worse sounds than this. You're laying in bed and you hear them all start howling and you know they got something, you know, and then you hear some screaming and, you know, they're eating. And then the only thing that's worse than that is when we have to send the hunters out to take care of them when they get frisky and overpopulate. And then you're hearing, you know, kind of a thing. But this is what they come and these are professional snake hunters. They go out in the Everglades. I picture those old boats. How are we doing this?
5: Yeah, a lot of them are on airboats. A lot of them are just walking along edges of neighborhoods where a lot of people don't have dogs anymore because these pythons get there. And, you know, you talk about what you hear. Problem is, you don't hear that python.
3: No.
5: It's these things are also prolific. As one female can lay 50 to 100 eggs at a time. So it's a tough battle. Even last year's hunt, which was the most successful, only took less than 300 snakes. So this is a major problem. Thankfully, the cold air in Florida that gets through the Orlando, Central Florida area, because it freezes here, we don't get the pythons, but because the freeze kills them off. So
3: what are the areas most affected? Like West Palm, Miami, Fort Lauderdale?
5: West Palm, Fort Lauderdale, Miami, and on the Gulf Coast as well. So the Fort Myers, Naples. So it's big. It's the Everglades and Big Cypress. It's that whole swamp area on the southern tip of Florida, now on both coasts that are affected by these.
3: I remember one of the most memorable things we ever watched when the kids were really little. It was something on one of the channels, and it would pit the I'm forgetting the name of it. It looks like a praying mantis, And it would do it like boxing. So it'd show the praying mantis, and then, you know, it'd start with an insect, and then it started moving to like birds and to animals. And you're like, well, no, it can't beat that. It finally took a badger to defeat the praying mantis. You would never think that insect could defeat that many things. It was just absolutely fascinating. And we were all laughing and playing along. Oh, there's no way it can kill this. And it did. How does an insect kill a bird? But I mean, there's not much. Like, there's a video of a python just taking out an alligator. I mean, there's not much that beats a python other than a snake hunter, right?
5: Well, right. And, you know, it takes the top of the food chain, us, to go in there and get them. And look, there are plenty of YouTube videos showing gator versus python, and some win, some lose. But this is a real problem that's disrupting that whole ecosystem.
3: Field trip. If you're a snake hunter at the kitchen table this morning of your morning show, we need you in Florida. Take out some pilots. So that started at what, midnight last night or
5: midnight
3: this morning?
5: Midnight last night goes for 10 days. And let's see what comes in. $25,000 in prize money out there.
3: All right. Rory O'Neill's going to be back in the third hour. What is the best state for doing business? What is the worst? We have a story today. I don't know if I'm going to get to it. How California used to represent the American dream and be the ultimate place if you could afford it to live. Now it's become in the top three of the least desirable places to move. But what are the best states for doing business and what are the worst?
1: I just wanted to let you know that there is a snake loose in our house somewhere.
3: That's true. That's my wife. That was actually a year ago. Is it possible that snake is still alive?
4: Well, sure.
3: A year later?
4: You're the reptile person, so you'd have to tell me.
3: I think a year is pushing it.
6: Have you seen any mice in the house?
3: Oh, no. But I didn't before either. Yes, my daughter had a, what was that one? I think it was a rat snake. Some kind of a snake. Anyway, it got out of its closure. Now watch, we're going to need rat snake hunters in Franklin, Tennessee. And to our knowledge, it's still loose in the home. This is my life. I'm not making it up. That thing ever, if I ever wake up and that's in my bed, I will just die of a heart attack. I really believe my heart would just stop.
4: Red and Jeff in the morning.
3: Morning. Michael had a snake in the house, died of a heart attack. Joe is in, also in New York. That's two in New York, still none from Lubbock. Joe in New York.
8: We talk about the federal debt of $30 trillion, but nothing that's ever in the news is the billions of dollars in fraud. Maybe it's time America wakes up.
3: Well, Doge took a big bite out of a lot of that fraud, and there's more fraud that was supposedly being addressed by J.D. Vance, our vice president. Unfortunately, it's $40 trillion now. We're in debt and growing. Denise is in North Birmingham, Alabama.
9: Good morning, Michael. This is Denise from North Alabama. I just want to tell you, I don't listen to the media. I don't watch the news. Everything you see on social media, you cannot believe. I pray for Charlie Kirk's family that they get the justice they need. And I want you to know that I get all...
3: Oh, the orchestra kicked in. Yes, when you're using the talkback, Denise, you only get 30 seconds, and it always seems to cut people off right when they're getting ready to say something nice, I think, about me. Yeah,
4: please send another talkback.
3: Now, if that was a call saying something nice about Jeffrey, it would have never cut off.
4: Yeah.
3: But it does. It ends you after 30 seconds. But I know you trust me, Denise. Listen, it's worse than that. The reality is nobody's having any shared experiences, number one. Now, what does that have to do with news consumption? Because that used to get America to focus on a topic, thoroughly discuss it, hopefully understand it, sometimes end in disagreement, but at least we focused on it. Now you've got, Red and I were talking off the air. He used to have an informative type website. And back in those days, people didn't trust the mainstream media, so they would go to these sources. And then they would try to protect people from getting too obsessed and consuming too much. That doesn't happen anymore with the algorithm. So then you get the social dilemma and all the mental disorders that go along with it. But there's been a shift. I mean, that's before YouTube. That's before Facebook. Now everybody is a source provider. So not only do we not have people having shared experiences, they're all going to a million different places with no credibility, no accuracy, and no accountability. And they think... they're a provider themselves now. This is a glimpse of what I was saying. When the death of journalism happens, it will not be a defeat for the left and a victory for the right. It'll be a defeat for the republic. And now we live in a matrix, and now we live in a social dilemma, and nobody has a clue of how to fix it. Although Denise does give you one way to fix it. Just listen to your morning show. God, I love that woman. Let's go to Chuck.
7: Morning, Mike. Was it a 750 IL? You do realize you had to have a chauffeur to really enjoy that car.
3: That's what you took away from that story? It was a 740 IL. And I chauffeured around many dates in that, I might add. Roger is in Sacramento, California.
10: Morning, Michael. Hey, you mentioned the $40 trillion. Now you're in my wheelhouse. I've watched this my whole adult life happen this way, and I don't know how we're going to get out of it. I think even if we had the will of everybody to go forward from here, it would be tough. But it's going to be one of those problems that is only going to be addressed by force when we hit the wall. Unfortunate, but that's where we're at.
3: Well, there is a way out of it. I don't know if America has the courage to live it. I don't know if there's any politicians that have the courage to run on it, but a zero-based, prioritized, balanced budget would be a great start. Stop the bleeding. No continuing resolutions. One budget that spans 2 years for the length of a legislative session. Whether you pick fair or flat tax, something that gets everybody's skin in the game. Term limits, so we get these career politicians who always... Stephen A. Smith is coming up in sound today. Can I just interrupt and do a quick clip? I finally heard somebody else say what I've been saying, and it was just so refreshing to hear someone finally say it. Listen to Stephen A. Smith.
11: I'll confess something to y'all. Clinton was a lawyer in Arkansas, grew up poor, relatively broke. How the hell him and the Clinton Foundation is worth hundreds of millions of dollars beats me. Barack Obama was a community organizer who became the president of the United States. And last time I checked, that salary ain't over $450,000, if I remember correctly. I got to double check that. How the hell you depart from office? You worth over $200 million? It's amazing to me how these politicians go into office and you're sworn to serve the American people. It's called service, but somehow, some way, they always depart exponentially richer than when they arrived.
3: And we are exponentially poorer. If I ever see Stephen A. Smith, he better run, because I'm hugging him. But yeah, term limits. I would go back to paper and pencil ballots, but election day only and old-fashioned. I would return and bust this club of 100 and turn the United States Senate to state appointments. He sent two senators to the U.S. Senate to protect states' rights, not run the country. And then I would take this debt and I would divide it by the total number of taxpaying families. Do I think they could ever pay it down? No. But they'll watch how Washington spends and creates their largest debt. And if you think that's radical, I would just tell you, you are paying for that debt already in inflation. So there is a way to fix it. And you're right. I doubt there's anybody willing to run for office on those 6 points and be electable. Because you're right. America isn't ready to live that. Hollis gets the final say.
12: Sorry, who? I was getting the other ones.
3: Hollis.
13: One note rage orchestra out there. Ever listen to NPR? For the longest time, every single story connected to climate change. Well, then they shifted, and for months, every single story was about tariffs. I'm sorry, these people are very sad, and they're driven by rage.
3: And it's a two-side rage story. That's the Matrix. That's when the left is fixated on something. And at that same time, I assure you, the right was fixated on something. We're not having shared experience. There is no credibility. And there is no consequence for lack of credibility. That's a problem bigger than the problems we're incapable of solving. I want every father and grandfather to listen to what I'm saying. 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We got your top five stories coming up. All of your sounds of the day, not just Stephen A. Smith. Next half hour in the third hour today. Friday with 47, the president's back from Turkey. He's back to bombing Iran. He should be in rare form. Also a visit with our doctor, Joe Galati. 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A little visit with Dr. Joe on that straight ahead. This is your morning show. 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

0: Hey, gang, at your morning show, we're growing so fast, I understand Trump is considering making us the 51st state. 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
1: The only shared experience that would bring us together again is a tragedy. And that, in and of itself, is a tragedy.
2: Well, 25 years ago, 9/11 did for a couple of weeks. I'm not so certain even a tragedy would anymore. That's Priscilla in Memphis, Tennessee. Appreciate the call. If you're just waking up, Graham Plattner will formally withdraw from the main Senate race on Monday. That comes from a private meeting with his supporters. The former supreme leader of Iran is finally being buried, though breaking every Islamic law. You're supposed to be buried immediately, and I don't know what they've done with that body for 4 months. A West Virginia man is the eighth person indicted in the alleged plot to attack the UFC event at the White House. The oldest woman to travel in space has died, and the quarterfinal round of the World Cup began yesterday. France defeating Morocco 2-0. They'll play the winner of Spain-Belgium, which is later today. Birthdays today. We've got Modern Family. Sofia Vergara is 54. Pop singer Jessica Simpson, 46. Woody's son. In the city of New Orleans, Arlo Guthrie, 79. Former Cubby and Hall of Famer, Andre Dawson, 72. If it's your birthday, happy birthday. We're so glad you were born. And thanks for making your morning show part of your big day. When we come back, your sounds of the day. Don't forget next hour, back from Terakay or Turkey. We'll find out how he pronounces it. It's Friday with 47, straight ahead.
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6: A 62-year-old Polk County man's charged with exposing himself in front of a 5-year-old. Sheriff Grady Judd says David Hicks is the younger brother of Tom Hicks, known for portraying Santa Claus in Lakeland and also famous for getting arrested for human trafficking.
7: She brought this picture and said, Santa Claus's brother is this guy. And now we've got them both locked up in jail. I just hope there's no more brothers.
6: A murder committed almost 40 years ago in Orlando may now be solved. 68-year-old Willie Carpenter was arrested in North Carolina for killing Diane Matthews in 1988. 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
8: Two major problems. Let's start with 175 southbound on top of State Road 54. Wesley Chapel Boulevard still shut down from a fatal crash. You can exit the interstate and re-enter, but all of those exits there are all just jam-packed. Northbound 301 at Balm Riverview Road before Riverview Drive. It is all shut down from another crash. Making it real heavy on Gibsonton Drive. Trying to make your way over to 301. Avoid it if you can. Bridges are good. 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
1: Hey, it's Mark in Dayton, Minnesota. Thanks for the show. The three things we need to identify before we talk about what we need to cut is identify what we need to have, what we need the government to provide us. Three things. Provide us with an army or police to protect me. Provide me with an infrastructure to carry my business, internet, highways, whatever. And provide me with a rule book. Let's start with those three. We'll be good. Have a great weekend.
2: 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KTLK in Minneapolis. Yeah, I mean, that, you know, we talked a little bit about this yesterday. The biggest question we never ask, and therefore we don't get the biggest answer. What is the proper size and role of government, and what is the role and the responsibility of the self-governed? Be a good place to start. We sure need to start over, that's for sure. All right, if you're just waking up, here are the things you need to know. Graham Plattner will formally withdraw from that Maine Senate race, and he'll do so on Monday. Mark Mayfield has the update.
3: That's according to multiple reports. It comes after he suspended his campaign on Wednesday after being accused of sexual assault. Monday is the last day that Plattner can drop out to allow Democrats in Maine to select a new nominee. The Maine Democratic Party announced that they had voted to hold a nominating convention to choose a new nominee by July 27th. Several have announced their candidacy so far, including former Maine State Senator Troy Jackson, co-founder of Maine Beer Company Dan Kleben, and former director of Maine's CDC, Nirav Shah. I'm Mark Mayfield.
2: Well, Islam and Sharia law is more than just religion. It's a form of government. It is a system of life. And they broke every law of Islamic burial for their supreme spiritual leader. But finally, in Iran, the Ayatollah will be laid to rest after 4 months. The oldest woman to travel in space has died. Quarterfinals of the World Cup have begun. France 2-0 over Morocco. They'll play the winner of Spain and Belgium. That's later today. Tomorrow, you've got Norway and England at 4 o'clock and Argentina and Switzerland at 8 o'clock. Birthdays today, Modern Family, Sofia Vergara, 54. Woody's son, Arlo Guthrie, 79. Former Cubby and Hall of Famer Andre Dawson, 72. And if it's your birthday, happy birthday. I got a present for you. Friday with 47, next.
4: 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And my morning show is your morning show with Michael DiGiorno.
2: Armstrong and Getty are coming up at 9. After your morning show, keep it here on 1250 WHNZ. 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
8: Some good news. Orlando's police chief Eric Smith says shootings are down 50% in the city compared with last year. Burglaries are down almost a third, and there were no homicides. Citywide, Smith says violent crime is down 7%, and shootings are down 15% compared to the same time last year. A massive federal investigation is rocking the soccer world in South Florida.
9: The FBI's Miami field office has launched a fraud and money laundering probe into the Argentine Football Association, the very federation behind Lionel Messi's national squad. Federal agents are tracing over $300 million reportedly in commercial revenue funneled through a network based in Aventura. Agents have already interviewed local marketing witnesses to trace the cash. No formal charges have been filed, but it is sending major shockwaves through the tournament. Natalie Rodriguez, Miami.
8: It's that time again for trappers to round up as many pythons as possible in the Everglades as the 10-day Florida Python Challenge is officially underway.
10: This snake can grow to be 20 feet long and 200 pounds, totally destroying the food chain.
8: South Florida Water Management's alligator Ron Bergeron says the goal is to save the Everglades. Last year, 300 snakes were removed. This year's grand prize for trapping the most and longest invasive snakes is 10 grand.
11: Ignition and liftoff. Go SpaceX. Go Starlink.
8: Atmospheric conditions at Cape Canaveral Space Force Station provided an extra surprise for those who watched Thursday morning's SpaceX launch. A jellyfish cloud, or space jelly, a stunning visual effect that happens when a rocket lifts off just before sunrise or after sunset and reaches the upper atmosphere. The Falcon 9 rocket's high-altitude exhaust expands into a glowing bubble. The sunlight hits the bubble and creates a halo with long trailing streaks that resemble the tentacles of a giant jellyfish. With Florida's News, I'm Karen Curtis.
12: Israel says it warned the U.S. about an Iranian plot to kill President Trump. The report from the Wall Street Journal, based on sources familiar with the matter, said Israeli officials viewed the threat as credible and warned Washington following already heightened U.S.-Iran tensions during the ongoing war. President Trump has let go the entire independent commission that helps state election officials. Multiple outlets reported Thursday that the last three members of the Bipartisan Election Assistance Commission were notified of the move via email. The Election Assistance Commission was created in 2002 to assist states with elections. Today is National French Fry Day. Monica Nelson on the freebies and discounts being offered.
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12: And on Wall Street, stock futures are mixed. I'm Michael Kastner.
14: A lot of people going to be late for work, and a lot of deliveries are going to be late because we have a ton of semis. 75 southbound right at State Road 54. Wesley Chapel Boulevard still closed, and everybody is barely moving in that southbound direction. They're trying to exit, and the exits are barely moving. This is all due Wesley Chapel Boulevard from this fatal crash that happened at 3 o'clock this morning. 301 on Palm River View Road. Watch out for an accident. Still blocking a couple lanes. Pinellas County is doing okay. See traffic troubles? Call the traffic tip line 866-545-9595. Keeping you updated. I'm Pat George.
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18: Kevin Steele and Governor DeSantis, together they delivered the toughest immigration laws in America. Steele delivered proof of citizenship to vote. 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Steele and DeSantis fought for Florida. 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Strong as Steele. Forged with DeSantis, delivering for Trump. 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
26: Michael, every Friday, I am thankful that 47 comes on and you steer his course for the following week. Thank goodness that my morning show is 47's morning show.
21: Hail to the chief. He's the one we always say hail to. He has the power because he takes a shower, whether it's in Terrakay, Turkey, or back home at the White House. Good morning, Mr. President.
27: Well, I have to say it's a great morning to you, Pizza Boy. Happy America 250. It's a long time since we talked, but we turned 250 years old. And, you know, you look at it, like I got along very well with our founders, Thomas Jefferson, John Adams, John Hancock.
21: You called him Johnny.
27: People. I called him Johnny. I said, Johnny, you got to sign the Declaration big. It's got to be huge. And he did a fantastic job. 250 years, we're doing a great job.
21: When you're in Turkey, do you say Turkey or Terrakay?
27: No, we say Turkey. You know, we say Turkey. We love Turkey. Turkey's great. We say Turkey.
21: That was quite
27: a
21: welcome.
27: You know, we did a tremendous job. They did a fantastic job for us in Turkey. And, you know, we're doing really well. You know, we have a great relationship with Turkey. We have a so-so relationship with NATO. But, you know, we start to tell them we're not going to do it anymore. They say, no, sir, we're going to pay, sir. So they're going to do that. Or they need to keep paying. They need to keep funding and stop relying on us for everything. You know, we have to deal with some of our own problems, especially since they didn't help us with Iran, which was stupid on their part. Think about it. Very stupid.
21: Speaking of Iran, let me try to keep track of everything. You called them sickos, nuts, crazies, scum, liars. You bombed 90 targets, including bridges and radar systems. I suspect more bombing is ahead. And you say that they're wanting to make a deal again. But you can't trust them, right?
27: Well, of course they want to make a deal. Of course you want to make a deal. When you see somebody who's dropping tons and tons of bombs all over you, of course you want to make a deal. But, you know, we can't trust them. We've made deals with them before. They go back on it. They say, sir, we want to make another deal, sir. They go back on it. And they keep going back on their deals. They keep going back on their word, which is not what you're supposed to do. You're supposed to, it's called negotiating in good faith. And they're negotiating in, quite frankly, very bad faith. And so now we're dropping very big bombs on them, and they're not happy about it. But that's their problem, not mine.
21: Well, you
27: we took
21: wrote
27: down their bridges, we took down their radars, and we're going to drop Chris Christie on them next if they're not careful.
21: If they're not careful. Well, you wrote the book on Art of the Deal. You helped Monty Hall with Let's Make a Deal. I mean, you know a deal when it's possible and when it's not.
27: And we did a tremendous job with Howie Mandel, deal or no deal?
21: No deal. That's
27: and
21: right. You were
27: they want to do deals. You know, they want to do deals a lot. But Iran doesn't want to do a deal. They won't push the button. We made them a beautiful deal. They won't push the button. So now they're knocking out the $1 million case, right?
21: Right.
27: And they're screwed. I could say that. They're screwed.
21: Friday with 47. Took 2 Air Force Ones to get you home. What's up with that?
27: Well, that's, you know, you look at one Air Force One. You look at another Air Force One. Next time we're going to have Air Force Three. We're going to have so many. Now, you look at it, we have a beautiful paint job, and we had to do a diversion. We had to go to the old Air Force One because it has better anti-missile capabilities. You know, you look at Iran, we weren't counting anything out, but we did well. And nothing ever got close. And they didn't touch it. But we had to do it. And the media was very scared. We said, keep the windows closed. You don't want to look out there. Keep the windows closed. And, you know, they were very scared. But we kept them in good hands, right? We kept them in good hands. I flew the plane myself, by the way. And we did a tremendous job. I'm a pilot. A lot of people don't know that, but I'm a pilot.
21: Oh, no.
27: And yeah, I flew the plane home by myself. It was great.
21: You were, you helped with the... Amelia Earhart being the first woman to ever cross the Atlantic. You've helped a lot of pilots.
27: Well, she never would have got lost. Excuse me. She never would have got lost if I was your president.
21: That's true.
27: You know that? She never would have got lost. And, yeah, she would have been great, but she got lost. And they haven't found her. We don't know where she went. But she never would have happened. That never would have happened if I was your president.
21: Boy, I wish I was in Turkey with you. Unfortunately, I was home, and I saw the Turkey performance. So you pull all those strings to get our star player on the pitch, and what does USA do? They sleepwalk in their match and get eliminated.
27: Well, what little do you know, Pizza Boy, we got in touch with Los Angeles, a tremendous city, and we haven't lost yet, actually. We're still counting goals, so we're looking at it. We haven't lost yet.
21: We may not have lost.
27: We may not have lost. You know, we're still counting the goals. You never know. We may find one in the mail, a goal or two or three or four in the mail, but FIFA made a horrible call. And they tried to suspend one of our players. I called him. I said to him, you can't do that. He said, but sir, he stepped on his ankle, sir. I said, it was an accident. And, you know, we treated him like Abdul. Remember Abdul?
21: Oh, yeah.
27: We treated him like Abdul. I said, this is your house. Isn't this your house? He said, sir, why are you showing me a picture of my house, sir? I said, because if you don't unsuspend, if you don't take away the red card, we're going to blow everything up. And you don't want to test it. Just ask Iran. You don't want to test it. And he said to me, sir, please don't blow up my house, sir. We're going to do it. And so we got him back. And that's called art of the deal, too. It was just like Abdul. And we've dealt with a lot tougher people than soccer. You know, you look at soccer, we call it lawn fairies. These are very sissy people. And they run the sport, a very girly sport, a very sissy sport. But we called him and we said, if you don't put him back, we're going to have a huge problem. We're going to cancel the whole thing. And they put him back. And, you know, they say we lost for now, but we can count goals for up to 3 weeks. The Supreme Court said we can do that, you know, the soccer match, but it could go on forever, just like mail-in ballots. So we're counting all the goals and we're still counting. And we're going to count until we win, because if it works for our elections, it'll work for a soccer game. That much, yeah, I can tell you.
21: You know, I said, as the host president, you can't call it a sissy sport. But then I started watching, and I got to be honest with you, every time somebody falls to the ground, they pretend they're hurt. It really is. I mean, either it is or they're trying to work the refs, but nobody works the refs like you.
27: Well, nobody works the refs like I do. And I also have to say this, too. You look at some of these people, and they go down like they got hit with something horrible.
21: Right.
27: I got shot in the ear, okay? I got shot in the head.
21: And you popped right up.
27: And I popped back up. I said, I got to get my shoes. I need my shoes. And then I threw my hand in the air and I said, fight, fight, fight. You can shove your red card so far up your backside. Unbelievable. You look at these people. They're such little wussy people. But no, these people have a dirty look and, you know, they go down like they've never seen anything like it.
21: Nobody takes a bullet like you. Closing moments with Friday with 47. So who are you rooting for now? I think I'm going to root for Norway.
27: Well, I'm rooting for the United States since we haven't lost pizza. Boy, what a stupid question. You know, that's
21: so you
27: a
21: really
27: dumb question.
21: I thought you were joking. You're not going to fix the World Cup.
27: No, we're not joking. We're not fixing it. We're counting it. It's not fixing. It's counting. Don't be a soccer denier. Okay? Don't be a denier. You're being a denier. We don't want you to do that. Root for your country. You're rooting for Norway.
21: Stop.
27: Root for your country. Now, excuse me. Root for your country. Well, you're going to have a problem, too, just like Iran. Root for your country. You know, we won. They just don't know that we won yet. But we're counting all the ballots. They're showing up late in the mail. We're counting all the ballots, and we're going to winning like nobody's ever seen before. So I'm rooting for the United States.
21: Well, I didn't mean this to break into a fight. I mean, I'm going to have to take a time out and have a hydration break. This got really frisky. But you will be there to hand out the trophy. They got a really good, you know, it's amazing. Our NFL Super Bowl halftime show. I don't know what that was. The halftime
27: nasty
21: show.
27: Nasty Rabbit.
21: Oh, the Nasty Rabbit.
27: El Conaje. Desagradable. Yes. El conejo desagradable. A nasty rabbit. He's a nasty. And I got along well with a lot of rabbits.
21: But they get
27: funny. I got along well with little Madonna.
21: Madonna, Justin Bieber. I mean, the soccer is going to have a really good halftime show, and it's short.
27: Well, Madonna's a nasty person. She threatened to blow up the White House. We don't like her, but Bieber's okay. And you look at so many other people. But I got along well with a lot of these people. The rabbits, you look at, thank goodness, nasty rabbit's not going to be there. He's a nasty person. But soccer, the halftime show is more entertaining than the sport. That much I can tell you. You look at it. 90 minutes go by. Nobody knows what the hell is going on. Nobody scores. And then they do extra time. They don't know what the hell is going on. But we're going to hand out the trophy to our team because we already won. They don't realize that, but we already won. So congratulations to Team USA.
21: You know, that gives me a great idea. All the time the media and the left has wasted harassing you over two terms, I wonder if you should get extra time when your second term is up.
27: Well, we're going to get a third term because we're going to run as Donna. Remember that. Donna Trump is running in a couple of years. Donna Trump is running. And, you know, maybe Donna will be the next accuser against Graham Plattner. Nasty person, too. He's out.
21: He's gone.
27: But now you look at it, he's gone. And we're going to win the World Cup. And we're going to get extra time for our third term because we're going to be the first female transgender president. Donna Trump is going to be incredible.
21: There you have it, filled with breaking news. Friday with 47. Mr. President, it's so good to have you safely back in America. And thank you for your time this morning.
27: Thank you, Pizza Boy. Remember to root for your country, not Norway. Root for your country, and we're going to have problems. Thank you so much.
21: Yeah, Donna's pronouns will be 48 and 49. A lot of breaking news with the president this morning, Friday with 47, an exclusive of your morning show. 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Joe Gilotti, next half hour. Our bodies are aging, but a new study says there are certain things you can eat to live longer. What are they? Dr. Joe knows, and he'll be ready to see you in about 15 minutes. This is your morning show. St. Pete, thanks for making us your morning show on 1250 WHNZ.
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44: Turn down the noise. Turn up the truth. It's your morning show with Michael Dalciano.
45: Well, being a conservative here in Tennessee, I did notice that we sent off two of our people to Washington, to the swamp, to learn how to be corrupt. And now they've come back and they're both running for governor. Somehow that doesn't seem like the right training ground for a conservative state like Tennessee.
21: Yeah, one refusing to even debate. And it's really gotten uncomfortable. Obviously not capable to go beyond talking points and actually in-depth debate issues that matter. And the service that has been done in Washington has nothing to do with the executive role or qualifications for being a governor. Yeah, it's interesting. But voters are figuring it out. Her lead, by the way, Marsha Blackburn's, has gone from 50 percentage points down to 20 and falling. Keep listening wherever you are, especially here at home in Tennessee. All right, 25 after the hour, these are the top five things you need to know waking up this morning. Israel says it recently provided the U.S. officials with intelligence that pointed to a new alleged Iranian plot to assassinate President Trump. That explains the two planes home. Mark Mayfield has more.
0: The report from the Wall Street Journal, based on sources familiar with the matter, said Israeli officials viewed the threat as credible and warned Washington following already heightened U.S.-Iran tensions during the ongoing war. CNN also reported that two sources confirmed the warning, with one saying it was delivered earlier this week. However, other U.S. officials told CNN they believe the intelligence might have been intended to shape Trump's decision-making as he considers whether to expand U.S. military action against Iran. I'm Mark Mayfield.
21: Oh, he's got to throw a leftist spin in. President Trump's proposal to build a triumphant arch in Virginia. It's one step closer to being a reality. Tammy Trujillo has more.
1: The National Capital Planning Commission approved preliminary site and building plans for the 250-foot arch on Thursday. If built, it would stand near Arlington National Cemetery across the Potomac from Washington, D.C. Despite Thursday's approval, the commission didn't decide on whether the proposal could bypass a federal law limiting the height of buildings in the nation's capital. I'm Tammy Trujillo.
21: Well, the oldest woman to travel in space, Wally Funk, has passed away at the age of 87.
2: Her city of residence, Grapevine, Texas, announced she died peacefully Wednesday evening surrounded by loved ones. Funk entered space on a Blue Origin flight in 2021 at the age of 82. Her career achievements include being inducted into the Texas Aviation Hall of Fame, the Women in Aviation International Pioneer Hall of Fame, and she will be posthumously inducted into the International Space Hall of Fame at the New Mexico Museum of Space History. I'm Lisa Carton.
3: What is happening to me?
21: Spider-Man, brand new day. It's looking to swing to the biggest opening of the year when it hits theaters later this month. Deadline reports the fourth Tom Holland-led Spider movie is projected to make between $180 and $190 million domestically in its first weekend. That would mark the second biggest opening for the franchise behind 2021 Spider-Man No Way Home, which opened with $260 million domestically. Brand new day hits the theaters on July the 31st. Well, today's day is one I may celebrate. And there's still one that's the best. You can say what you want about Mickey D's, but they still have the best fries. Today is National French Fry Day, and two countries both claim to have invented them.
4: Belgium and France have been feuding for over a century over who invented the deep-fried potato slices. But we don't call them Belgium fries. And does it really matter who invented them? 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A baked potato has 110 calories and is fat-free. 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I'm Bree Tennis.
21: In sports, Cardinals lost 8-4 to the Brew Crew. Tigers beat the A's 4-1. Rays lost 12-4 to the Yankees. Pirates lost 10-5 to the Braves. Phillies 1-0, shutting out the Reds. Guardians won 5-2 over the Twins. Angels lost 7-6 to the Rangers. And the D-backs 3-1 beat the Padres. In World Cup soccer, the quarterfinals got started yesterday. France 2-0 over Morocco. They now advance to the semis, and they will take on the winner of Spain and Belgium. 2 o'clock today on Fox. Tomorrow, Norway, England, and Argentina and Switzerland. Birthdays today. Modern Family's Sofia Vergara is 54 years old. Pop singer Jessica Simpson is 46. Woody's son, singer Arlo Guthrie, 79. And Hall of Famer and former Chicago Cub, Montreal Expo, Andre Dawson is 72. If it's your birthday, happy birthday. We're so glad you were born. And thanks for making your morning show a part of that big day. All right, Rory O'Neill coming up. What is the best date for doing business? And what is the worst dates for doing business? And will this poll actually doctor the obvious outcomes and information? Because they are moving from certain states and moving to certain states. And Dr. Joe Galati says our body's aging, but how we eat could help us live longer. The doctor will see us in the exam room when your morning show continues next.
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6: The largest Haitian population in the country here in Florida, under the Temporary Protected Status Program, lose their right to legally work today.
7: The TPS program allows people to stay and work legally in the U.S. for up to 18 months if their home countries are deemed too dangerous for the migrant to return. Today's cutoff affects some 350,000 Haitians. The migrants now remain in limbo as the future of the program is up in the air. I'm Mark Mayfield.
6: NFL quarterback Fernando Mendoza presented a $500,000 check to the University of Miami Health System to help those who have MS like his mom. Mendoza grew up in Miami, won the college football championship with Indiana, and was selected by the Vegas Raiders first overall in the 2026 NFL Draft. The 10-day Florida Python Challenge is underway in the Florida Everglades to help the state control the invasive snake population. With Florida's News, I'm Karen Curtis.
8: 5.5 hours now, I-75 at Wesley Chapel Boulevard or County Road 54 has been shut down due to a fatal accident, and it is about a 5 or 6 mile backup southbound. The exits like Wesley Chapel and Overpass Road couldn't get any more traffic on that. A lot of motorists are going to be late for work, and a lot of semis in there are going to be late for deliveries. Another crash, Fletcher Avenue eastbound at 22nd Street. See traffic troubles, call the traffic tip line 866-545-9595. Keeping you updated, I'm Pat George.
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10: 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You won't want to miss the next episode of Our American Stories.
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0: mother taught me very early, misery is optional. Okay. You don't have to be 50, 60, 70 years old and chronically ill and feel completely dilapidated. Putting the time in now, and it's never too late, Michael, to make the intervention that you need to make. So don't, you know, for people listening this morning, don't feel put off that, hey, I've neglected myself. There's no way of coming back. Get the protein, get the fiber, make sure you're having a balanced diet, and you'll feel better without a doubt.
1: If you have a water jug that's 60 ounces or something like that, drink two of them a day, you know, is that first one gone by noon? That way you don't have to think a lot about it.
0: Right.
1: I promise you, if you do it, you'll get used to it. You'll get used to peeing a lot. And you will not crave the other things that you've been drinking that are harmful to you. Because when you get older, you're not as thirsty. But trust me, you still need the hydration. The food, you just got to be very, very intentional. Fiber is the one I struggle with. It's just hard to get that in. I started putting grape nuts in my Greek yogurt just to get some kind of fiber going.
0: Yeah.
1: But yes, you are what you eat. And what you eat determines how long you live, along with a few other factors. And it's not rocket science. More fruits, more vegetables, more low-fat, you know, sources of protein like chicken breast and beans and tofu. They can learn more on your radio show?
0: 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And, of course, our podcast has all kinds of, you know, health, wellness, nutrition information to keep you busy the entire weekend, Michael.
1: 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I'm going to put my pants and socks back on and resume the show. There you have it, my doctor, Joe Galati. Doctor, give me the news. Doctor, my eyes. Having said that, I'm going to a movie where I'm going to eat a large popcorn with some chocolate raisins and a Diet Coke.
2: And if that fresh light is on it, Krispy Kreme, there it all goes.
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1: 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And then our national correspondent, Rory O'Neill, going over the latest numbers on where the best state for doing business is and where the worst states for doing business are. And you can look at the Exodus map and get a pretty good idea of the answer to that when your morning show continues next.
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5: Well, I-75 is still shut down, but it looks like they're getting ready to open it real soon. All the tow trucks have picked up the vehicles and a couple of the emergency vehicles have left the scene. This is I-75 southbound right on top of Wesley Chapel Boulevard or County Road 54, State Road 54, whatever you want to call it. And it has been messed up like this since 3 o'clock this morning with it all shut down. That accident out toward USF, Fletcher Avenue, eastbound at 22nd Street's the other accident we have. Get traffic info around the clock by searching News Radio WFLA and iHeartRadio, keeping you updated. I'm Pat George.
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10: Good morning. I found the best fiber you can take is a cereal called Fiber One.
1: Well, I didn't know we were going to do name brands. I'll stick with Colon Blow if we're going to do name brands. Graham Plattner will formally withdraw from his Senate race by Monday. Mark Mayfield has the update.
11: That's according to multiple reports. It comes after he suspended his campaign on Wednesday after being accused of sexual assault. Monday is the last day that Plattner can drop out to allow Democrats in Maine to select a new nominee. The Maine Democratic Party announced that they had voted to hold a nominating convention to choose a new nominee by July 27th. Several have announced their candidacy so far, including former Maine State Senator Troy Jackson, co-founder of Maine Beer Company Dan Kleben, and former director of Maine's CDC, Nirav Shah. I'm Mark Mayfield.
1: A West Virginia man is the eighth person to be indicted for allegedly plotting an attack on the UFC fight at the White House last month.
12: Court documents revealed by the Justice Department Thursday show Chandler Scruggs is the latest person to face charges. The 21-year-old was allegedly planning to act as one of the snipers at the event. The foiled plan reportedly involved using drones to distract the crowd while snipers would shoot people as they ran. Five people were arrested the weekend of the event, while another two were apprehended the next week. The indictment charges all eight suspects with conspiracy to provide material support to terrorists, conspiracy to commit murder on federal government territory, and to murder a federal government official. I'm Tammy Trujillo.
1: The oldest woman to travel to space, Wally Funk, has passed away at the age of 87.
13: Her city of residence, Grapevine, Texas, announced she died peacefully Wednesday evening surrounded by loved ones. Funk entered space on a Blue Origin flight in 2021 at the age of 82. Her career achievements include being inducted into the Texas Aviation Hall of Fame, the Women in Aviation International Pioneer Hall of Fame, and she will be posthumously inducted into the International Space Hall of Fame at the New Mexico Museum of Space History. I'm Lisa Carton.
1: Talk about songs and bands you remember hearing their first ever, Foreigner, Cold as Ice. Their singer, Lou Gramm, is planning to retire from live performances at the end of this year.
14: It feels like the first time.
11: In a video conversation posted to his YouTube channel, the musician said he's been doing this for over 54 years, adding, "I just feel like there's some other things that I want to do, which includes spending more time with his children and playing with his cars while he's still capable of driving." Graham said he believes he's at a high point in his career and he wants to go out with a bang. The musician currently has tour dates scheduled with his band Lou Graham All-Stars through December. I'm Mark Mayfield.
1: This may seem like an obvious answer. I mean, we have mass exodus from certain blue states and they're going to certain red states. But what is the best state for doing business and what is the worst? How are drivers responding to Freedom Fuel gas stations in the Northeast? And will they spread elsewhere? Finally, workers keep leaving the labor force. Why? National correspondent Rory O'Neill's been following all these topics. He's here with an economic roundup. Good morning, Rory.
14: Hey there, Michael. Good morning. Yeah, CNBC out with its annual list of America's top states for business. They factor in things like infrastructure, that state's economy, the workforce. What's the quality of life there? The cost of doing business, technology and innovation, and business friendliness. And it's Ohio that comes out tops in the ranks this year, followed by North Carolina, which is always in the mix, one, two, or three. Virginia, also usually in the mix each year. So it's Ohio, North Carolina, Virginia, Texas, and Minnesota making the top five. At the other end of the spectrum, you've got West Virginia at 46, followed by Louisiana, Rhode Island, 48. 49 is Alaska, and Hawaii really is 5-0.
1: What about Freedom Fuel? First, I guess we should start with, what is Freedom Fuel?
14: Freedom Fuel is 25 different gas stations, mostly in Pennsylvania, some in New Jersey, selling gas at discounted prices. We believe it's owned by companies that have expressed their support of President Trump's energy policies, and that's really where this came about. But the exact ownership is a little bit mysterious, doesn't tell you much in their papers of incorporation. They launched the company selling gas at, ready for the joke, $3.47.
1: There you go.
14: Tip of the hat to the president. But sadly, the gas prices have actually gone up a few pennies at some of the stations since then because of events in Iran. But the question is, we don't know. Is this planning to challenge Wawa and 7-Eleven and even Buc-ee's and roll out nationally? It's still unclear if this business model works because, you know, $3.47 is about 50 cents a gallon cheaper than what you find across other parts of Pennsylvania and New Jersey.
1: Yeah, but you better work on your pulled pork and clean bathrooms if you're going to compete with Buc-ee's. I always say the most worthless number in the world is the unemployment number because it doesn't take into account underemployment or those that have left the workforce. And that's the number that continues. Why are people leaving the workforce?
14: Well, there's a lot of disagreement. USA Today took a look at some of these labor participation numbers, and they're trying to come up with different excuses. Is it because back-to-work orders have people, or you know, back-to-the-office orders have people saying, you know what, I'm going to quit the job, stay home, and take care of the kids? Well, that does, not to be sexist, but that doesn't describe, you know, maybe more women would stay home, but why is there men dropping out from labor employment? And all different kinds of excuses have surfaced. None really sticks, at least not one single answer. But we've seen that labor participation rate drop to numbers we haven't seen in decades.
1: Great reporting as always. Roy O'Neill had the kind of weekend others merely dream of, and you can catch his weekend dive on great iHeart stations across the country. Or just search it right into your iHeartRadio app. All right, one chance to live this Friday, July the 10th, 2026. It will never happen again. Make a difference in someone's life. Make the most of yours. Cherish yours. And we'll see you right back here on Monday morning for the very next Your Morning Show.
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28: A major immigration deadline hitting home for thousands of families today. Temporary protected status officially ends for citizens of several nations, including Syria and Haiti, leaving local families at risk of losing work permits and facing deportation. Immigration advocates across Miami and Broward are holding emergency workshops, urging affected residents to screen for other legal options or emergency extensions immediately. A nurse is suing Jackson Memorial Hospital after a patient attacked. Yanira Aguilar was an ER nurse when the attack happened over a month ago. She says a patient punched her in the head three times and threw her to the ground. Her lawyer says the hospital failed to protect her, and she's seeking $5 million. It's time again for trappers to round up as many pythons as possible in the Everglades as the 10-day Florida Python Challenge gets underway. The goal is to save the Everglades. Last year, 300 snakes were removed. This year's grand prize for trapping the most and longest invasive snakes is $10,000. And Viking Spirit takes over before tomorrow's World Cup quarterfinal between Norway and England at Miami Stadium. Miami Beach and Bayfront Park, downtown Miami, they're all hosting some fan parties, including a viral rowing craze on Ocean Drive. World Cup Miami host committee CEO Alina Hudak.
29: So many unsung heroes in public service behind the scenes making this happen for us.
28: France defeated Morocco 2-0 yesterday in Boston, becoming the first team to advance to the semifinals. The World Cup quarterfinals officially kick off today at 3 as Belgium faces Spain in Los Angeles. With Florida's news, I'm Natalie Rodriguez.
30: Israel says it warned the U.S. about an Iranian plot to kill President Trump. The report from the Wall Street Journal, based on sources familiar with the matter, said Israeli officials viewed the threat as credible and warned Washington following already heightened U.S.-Iran tensions during the ongoing war. President Trump has let go the entire independent commission that helps state election officials. Multiple outlets reported Thursday that the last three members of the Bipartisan Election Assistance Commission were notified of the move via email. The Election Assistance Commission was created in 2002 to assist states with elections. Today is National French Fry Day. 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
30: And on Wall Street, stock futures are mixed. I'm Michael Kastner.
0: Well, unfortunately, the interstate is still closed. I-75 southbound right over State Road 54 in the Wesley Chapel area. This is Wesley Chapel Boulevard overpass. It's been that way since 3 o'clock this morning, and a 6-mile backup back to 52. Everyone is trying to exit at 54 or overpass road, and big delays through this area. Hopefully by 10 o'clock, it'll be opened. As far as anything else, the veterans and US 19, the bridges, they all look okay. See traffic troubles, call the traffic tip line, 866-545-9595. Keeping you updated. I'm Pat George.
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4: I'm going to have my very first sip of coffee since I walked into the radio station. Here it is. That is glorious. That's the only drug I'm addicted to. Caffeine, and I absolutely love it. Other than that, I'm like Elvis used to say. The only thing I'm high on, ladies and gentlemen. People accuse me of being high on drugs. The only thing I'm high on is music, ladies and gentlemen. I'm that way. The only thing I'm actually high on is talk radio and caffeine.
5: Jack Armstrong loves coffee.
4: That's true. Why do we have that? Welcome to another live presentation of the Armstrong and Getty program from the Armstrong and Getty Communications compound. Joe will probably be calling in a little bit later. He is wrapping up his longest vacation of his life, as he calls it, his celebration of his 40th wedding anniversary with his wife, Judy. So more on that a little bit later. And we got a couple of guests lined up for you. Several different things to talk about that I'm looking forward to. But first, this one. NASA is trying to put together a team, and I want to join this. They're getting all ready for the mission to Mars eventually, and they need people that are willing to go on a one-way trip to Mars because there's no expectation of return if you go. So first they're going to do some sort of simulation where they see if people can handle being alone for that amount of time, and I am built for this. I was born for this. So here are the requirements if you want to be part of the space team that could go to Mars. You'll live for about a year in a specially designed habitat that mimics the conditions of traveling to and living to Mars. You got to be a U.S. citizen or permanent resident. Bingo. Got to be between 30 and 55 years old. I'm not, but I think I could pull. I'll lie and I could pull it off. You have to be in good physical and psychological health. Yes, and probably, I don't know, don't ask all the texters on our text line, but other than that, I think. But this one, willingness to spend a year in isolation. Sign me freaking up today. Yes. How long is it going to take to Mars? Go to Mars? A year? Can we take the long route? Can we make it last a little longer? No, just hang out here by myself? Be left alone? I couldn't do that. Wouldn't do that because I have kids and I would be horrifying. But if I didn't have kids, I'd be all over that. Send me to flipping Mars, man.
6: Hi, I'm Katy Perry. Let's go to space.
4: Right, and then I'd be an astronaut, just like Katy Perry. Here's the most interesting thing I've heard today. I was doing that for a while there as a feature every single morning when Joe was here. Here's the most interesting thing I've heard today that I did not know. Jeb Bush, do you remember him? He, governor of Florida, ran for president for a cup of coffee. Man, did he run in the wrong era. Jeb Bush runs for president a decade earlier. He's probably president of the United States. He ran the same time Trump ran, when we're in a brand new everything's changed era. And Jeb Bush was just looked like something from black and white footage by that point. But anyway, Jeb Bush.
7: Please clap.
4: Who seems like a really, really nice guy. He stood up and did a news presentation yesterday, gathered reporters, said he had something to say. And his story was, there are 3,000, we believe, Iranian drones in Cuba, which, if you don't know, is just 80 miles off the coast of the United States. I mean, Cuba is really, really close by. At least 3,000 Iranian-made drones are in Cuba. Why? Why? That coming out the same day as the Wall Street Journal with their big story about all the efforts the Iranian government, or I guess, do they even have a government anymore? The leaders of Iran, their effort to kill Trump. There's always been an attempt to kill Trump from Iran, but like they are really serious now. And the Wall Street Journal lays out what all the plans were and fits in with the story that we had yesterday, that Trump flew back from Turkey on a different plane at the suggestion of the Secret Service. And there are more leaks out of that suggesting that there was a a solid reason for that. It wasn't just, it'd probably be better. The other plane's not quite ready to go. Part of the Wall Street Journal reporting was that Israel had gotten on to some information that Iran had a specific plan, and they didn't give any more details, but it must have had something to do with the plane that he flew in on and its ability to stop rockets or drones or anything like that. And they switched Trump to a different plane. Remember yesterday, the story? Trump gets on that plane quickly, hurriedly. They don't do the usual thing where the camera crews gathered to watch him go up the stairs. And then everybody got on a plane and had to pull the blinds, the little thing down over your window. So no light shone out, or I don't know what the reason was. And then they quickly got Trump out of there. Then the Wall Street Journal with this story that Israel tipped us off that there was some sort of specific plot to try to take out Trump. And I got more on that a little bit later. It's really interesting. And Trump's been kind of hinting at that all week long. So obviously they talked to him about it. So this war with Iran is hot and getting hotter. Where it's going, I absolutely do not know. But some more of the details around that on the way. Other story that I want to get into. I couldn't quite grasp why Fox was going with wall-to-wall coverage of this preliminary hearing around the guy that killed Charlie Kirk. I'm supposed to say allegedly. Is anything going to happen to me if I don't say allegedly? He clearly did it. This troubled young loser who murdered a young dad for no good, not that there would be a good reason, but really for no good reason, for whatever. Immediately regretted it. We learned that yesterday in the hearing. Anyway, the reason Fox is going to wall-to-wall on this coverage is the number of y'all out there, I don't know how many of you there are, and this is like people on the right who don't believe that Tyler Robinson killed Charlie Kirk, believe it's some sort of conspiracy that they picked this poor, what was the term they used for Lee Harvey Oswald? Patsy. Picked this poor Patsy out of nowhere and have pinned it on him because it was actually the Jews or the pedophiles or the Epstein class or something like that. I don't even understand the conspiracy. I have people I know personally who believe 100% that this kid is just a patsy and the Jews are, it doesn't ever make sense what it is. The Epstein people or whatever actually killed Charlie Kirk, and it's all a cover up, and Erica is involved in it. That's Charlie Kirk's wife. And she just wanted the money or is working for the Jews. I don't know. It's always a very confusing story. But anyway, Fox apparently thinks there's enough of you all that believe that they need to go wall to wall on this coverage to try to make it clear. No, this confused young weirdo actually told his trans girlfriend, boyfriend that he killed Charlie Kirk, and there's plenty of evidence all the way around. And Donald Trump Jr. was in the courtroom yesterday. He even said, you know, I've heard all the conspiracy theories and, you know, it's turned out before that the Wuhan lab actually was. So I keep my mind open to conspiracy theories. So he was at least pretending to play footsie with the conspiracy crowd that thinks that Robinson is not the actual killer. That whole thing is highly troubling. The conspiracy part of it. The actual part of it, for those of us who aren't nuts, in my opinion, is just horrific. We're going to play some of the clips and some of the texts they read. Oh, by the way, you need to know this what's going on right now. This isn't the trial. This is the, should they have a trial? Should they actually go forward with a murder charge? And what's he going to plea? That's what we're doing this week. And it's getting this much coverage because of all the conspiracies around it. Anyway, the sad loser murderer's former trans girlfriend boyfriend was on the stand yesterday. Now uses a boy's name, his original boy's name, wearing a suit and tie. That whole I'm a girl thing apparently in the rearview mirror, and the testimony was just overwhelming. Not that I had any doubts anyway, but overwhelming that this Tyler Robinson did that thing we've talked about so much that is such a part of our modern world. Whenever there's a mass shooting or assassination attempt or whatever, it wasn't some big, complex, political, well-thought-out grievance. it was just a sad loser who needed to grasp onto something for their performative angst. And that's exactly what this was. And we'll get into some of the details on that coming up. But what percentage of America, of y'all, and go ahead, text if you want to. I'll try to have an open mind, even though I don't believe you even this much. I mean, there's no chance at all I'm going to grasp onto this conspiracy. What percentage of y'all think this is some sort of Epstein, Erica Kirk conspiracy, as opposed to what it clearly was? Troubling. A lot of the testimony, though, is I had no interest in this until, I guess, last night when I started actually listening to what transpired in court yesterday. And I thought, you know, this is actually interesting. So I'm going to bring that to you. And I think you'll find it interesting, too. Let's start the show officially. We got other things we need to get to. But you got an assassination plot against the president. You got this trial. You got me signing up for a Mars mission. Plenty to talk about. I'm Jack Armstrong. He's Joe Getty on this. It is Friday, July 10th, the year 2026. We are Armstrong and Getty, and we approve this program. Let's begin at Mark.
2: The restaurant chain Applebee's this week began offering a New Orleans-themed Big Easy Burger, which features pepper jack cheese, spicy mustard, and Dewey sausage. And this is nice, a jazz funeral.
4: That was a good twist on the old joke. I got to tell you, as an amateur kind of professional-ish humorist, the jokes around really bad food for you, you know, does it come with a defibrillator? That sort of thing is kind of tired and played. But that was a good angle on right there. It comes with a jazz funeral. That was funny. Hey, when I was in Vegas, I was down on Fremont Street, and that's where the Heart Attack Grill is. We've talked about that before. The Heart Attack Grill in Las Vegas, where the waitresses dress as nurses, and they serve you these like 5,000 calorie steaks and burgers and milkshakes and all this sort of stuff that is terrible for you, which some people think is tacky. I think it's quite funny. But they dress as nurses and serve you this really, really bad food. And they have on the marquee outside, if you weigh over, I think it was 320. If you weigh over 320 pounds, you get to eat free. So they welcome you in if you're a really, really jumbo. I think it was 320, which makes you a pretty big guy. But they'll let you eat for free if you're 320 pounds there at the Heart Attack place. Very good. What was the other thing I wanted to get to? Oh, I do want to talk about, I can't wait for Norway, England soccer. I am fully on board with the striking Viking, Haaland. He has become a worldwide sensation. What an interesting, you talk about a guy with the it factor. It is him. We'll have to talk about that more too. All on the way. And we got headlines from Heather Myers next.
1: Armstrong and Getty.
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16: 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The FBI called it murder for hire.
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25: Did you see that giant gathering for the funeral of the Ayatollah there in Tehran, Iran? And it looked like hundreds and hundreds of thousands of people turned out who hate the United States and love the Ayatollah. So, you know, I know there are a lot of young protesters gunned down and a lot of people don't like their government there, but there's apparently a lot of people that still believe that crazy crap that they believe in Iran. Anyway, they unfurled a giant banner that was in English in all caps that said, "We will kill Trump." Holy crap. That is wild. Who made that banner? the government. Anyway, more on that later. Let's get some headlines now with Heather Myers.
0: Yeah, good morning and happy Friday. And we're taking you right back to that region for our headlines this morning, starting with CNN. Israel shared intelligence with the U.S. of Iranian plot to assassinate Trump. USA Today says, I'm number one on the kill list. Trump says Iran is targeting him. And from News Nation, new airstrikes target Iran after U.S. announced end to airstrikes.
25: Yeah, so as Trump said the other day, the ceasefire is over and the war's back on, but nobody's exactly sure where's it going from here. We didn't hit him last night, so two nights in a row we hit him really, really hard, and then nothing last night. No idea what the current plan is.
0: A lot of people are wondering what's happening with gas prices. CNN is reporting this. Trump promotes Freedom fuel stations that sell cheap gas. How they're able to do so is unclear.
25: Oh, yeah, I don't understand. Where's their gas coming from? It's a global commodity. Okay, I'll have to look into that.
0: From Spectrum Local News, U.S. home prices hit an all-time high as sales slow and mortgage rates rise.
25: I was surprised by that. There are more for sale signs, at least in my... real estate's so regional, it can change from neighborhood to neighborhood, let alone state to state. But there are more for sale signs by far around where I live than I've seen since pre-pandemic, I think.
0: You know, it's interesting. The headline reads that sales slow. And when I really looked at the data, sales did slow from May to June, but sales climbed from last June to this June.
25: Okay. Gotcha.
0: So, yeah, there's a little bit of that. Yeah, devil's in the details there. All right, from KTLA, man bit by rattlesnake in California barely survives after 54 anti-venom doses.
25: That's a caveman death right there. I'm glad he's okay.
0: CNN, an outbreak of diarrhea caused by that parasite has hit at least 1,400 people now.
25: Dang it. If it's not the pretty. Taco Bell, it's the swimming in the lake. It's always something that'll get you.
0: From the Washington Examiner, Supreme Court lets Texas enforce law that restricts app purchases by kids.
25: I think every time my kids purchase an Apple, I know this. I get a thing on my phone where I have to approve it. One, because I'm paying for it. And two, whether or not I think it's okay for their phone. Is that not the way it works for everyone?
0: Well, you have a setting on your phone for your kids where a lot of people did not put that setting in place.
25: Well, that's a mistake. You're handing your kids a phone and then letting them just do whatever the hell they want on it? That's a mistake.
0: Isn't that wild? Yeah. From Wired, Meta now lets anyone use your Instagram photos and AI images unless you opt out.
25: Can they enforce this? Will they be able to stay on top of this? Interesting.
0: Yeah. Two more quick headlines from ESPN. In a letter, lawmakers seek accountability from WNBA on Caitlin Clark. And finally, this morning from the Babylon Bee, dad's plan to work at home foiled by people at home.
25: Yes, very, very true. And moms have had the same experience. You try to work at home and it's very easy to get distracted. That's what drove some people back into the workplace is just at home. Dad, can you? I'm working. We'll get to some more of the news, get a little deeper dive on some of those stories and some other things you haven't heard about. On the way, stay here.
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6: A 62-year-old Polk County man's charged with exposing himself in front of a 5-year-old. Sheriff Grady Judd says David Hicks is the younger brother of Tom Hicks, known for portraying Santa Claus in Lakeland and also famous for getting arrested for human trafficking.
26: She brought this picture and said, Santa Claus's brother is this guy. And now we've got them both locked up in jail. I just hope there's no more brothers.
1: A murder committed almost 40 years ago in Orlando may now be solved. 68-year-old Willie Carpenter was arrested in North Carolina for killing Diane Matthews in 1988. NFL quarterback Fernando Mendoza presented a $500,000 check to the University of Miami Health System to help find a cure for MS. With Florida's News, I'm Chris Trankman.
4: Well, it looks like any minute now I-75 is going to be reopened. The damaged vehicles have been pulled off the interstate, and the trooper looks like he's getting ready to tell the road rangers to take the cones up right at 54 southbound on I-75. So if you're in that backup, there is light at the end of the tunnel. Just a couple minutes more, and those lanes will be open southbound right over State Road 54. Get traffic info around the clock by searching News Radio WFLA and iHeartRadio, keeping you updated. 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
8: This is Lee Habib, host of Our American Stories. On our next episode, a man shares his moving story of immigrating to America and trading gang life in Chicago for marine life on Paris Island. 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
25: You think I forgot clips of the week, don't you, Mike?
0: I did.
25: Oh. I know you were looking forward to that. Before we get to that, conspiracy theorist executive producer Mike Hansen just hit me with a why the announcement yesterday that there are Iranian drones in Cuba. It came from Jeb Bush. It didn't come from Trump. It came from Jeb Bush, of all people. Hansen's theory is it's to justify going into Cuba, which is not a crazy theory, actually. Although there might also actually be Iranian drones in Cuba. More on that in a little bit. Here's another interesting story you don't know. If it was a different party, if it was the Republicans doing this, you would know all about this story. But it's the Democrats doing it, so you haven't heard it. Did you know there are two Dan Sullivans running for the Senate in Alaska? Do you know this story? What? Why'd Plattner get all the attention as a Senate race and not this one? It's kind of funny and obvious what's going on there. I'll tell you that story in just a second. But first, a fond look back at the week that was. It was a four-day week. I got to love these four-day weeks. We call it COW. It's an acronym for Clips of the Week.
2: 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Wop, wop, wop, wop, wop. They call it COW. Wop, wop. Clips of the Week. It's COW. And I know everyone continues to be like, oh, what else is coming?
3: Did Graham Plattner rape you?
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1: You seeing this headline, Hanson, about the vicious stomach bug going across the United States? Is that what your kid has? Or do you think it's from swimming in that water hole? There's some sort of stomach bug all across the country that's making people, do the things that stomach bugs do. Hope you don't get that. About to play a joke from Greg Gutfeld, who's often very, very edgy. And just letting you know, if you got kids in the car or you're squeamish, you're not in the mood for this sort of thing, I don't tune out for 15 seconds. But here's Greg Gutfeld.
3: An Indiana man was arrested for arson after he cut off his penis, poured gasoline on it, and then set it on fire in his family's garage. Which raises the question, who can afford to waste gasoline like that?
1: Obviously, that was not Greg. That was Kat Timfus on his show every day, but that was one of his jokes, which reminded me of this horrifying story. I was trying to decide whether to do this or not. The headline was in the California Post, this happened in Los Angeles last week, horrifying truth behind death of man who cut off his penis in bloody downtown LA meltdown. Guy went off the rails, street person in Los Angeles, and cut off his own thingy with a pocket knife in front of people. That is gruesome. 31-year-old dude, Ryan Dexter Sutherland. Don't know if I needed to say your name because things aren't going that well for you. I don't know if you need more attention. It says here in the California Post, the new blood-curdling details, they are blood-curdling. My blood's curdling right now. About the extreme self-mutilation in the early hours of March 7th were revealed in a medical examiner's report. The guy is dead. He inflicted himself with more than 20 stab wounds, including on his neck, upper abdomen, wrists, and forearms. The only reason I do this story, not just for shock value, is that he was high on meth. I tell my kids, or I've told my oldest anyway, this a few times when we drive by people that are shouting at a fire hydrant underneath a bridge that look like they're 80 years old and they're probably 25 and might be, you know, one more hit away from cutting off their own genitals and perhaps setting them on fire, like the Greg Gutfeld joke, is those people on meth, they didn't start out with this plan. They started out as it was just going to be fun with friends, kind of partying. And these highly, highly, highly addictive street drugs that exist now are so addictive and can take you down a bad path so fast. You know, I got more details on him cutting himself, but I can't imagine that anybody. I'll tell you that the medical term for what he did to himself is degloving. Degloving. So if you want to chat GPT the term degloving and learn more about that act, about that part of the body with a knife, feel free. The toxicology report showed that he had an extreme amount of methamphetamine in his system, as well as MDMA, which I don't know what that particular drug is. Anyway, his blood concentration of meth was considered a deadly amount, and the doctors were amazed that the guy was not already dead, that he was still alive enough to even, you know, decide to cut off his own junk. But he'd probably built up such a tolerance of it doing the drugs for so long. Remember, it's now several years ago that we talked a lot about that piece. I think it was in the Atlantic or was it the New Yorker? It doesn't make any difference. Talking to various people that aren't anti-drugs. These aren't, you know, Baptist grandmas who don't think anybody should smoke pot. These were people that were pro-drugs, drug users saying there's no such thing in the modern world as a safe street drug of any kind because of the way they've all been doctored up with fentanyl and this and that to make them more addictive and possibly can kill you with one dose. I got a friend who's a chemist who is explaining to me modern fentanyl and modern methamphetamine, and then this other drug, I can't remember what the name of it was, some new thing that's on the street that's more addictive than fentanyl, on how it's just a completely different compound than anything that existed even 10 years ago, let alone back in the day when you were partying. It's just a new world of this sort of stuff, and everybody needs to catch on to it and form societal rules or norms around this new version of what these street drugs are. It's not just, oh, you got kind of wild in your early 20s party drugs like it maybe used to be. This is a completely different thing. So that's enough of that. We got Iranian drones in Cuba. I am now officially an old person, which has got its benefits. I want to talk about that. I noticed that while I was on vacation. And I'm going to use it to my benefit a lot now that I'm perceived as an old man, particularly by the young. It worked in my favor several times on vacation. What was the other story? Iranian drones in Cuba. The assassination attempt on Trump. Definitely want to talk about that. And then we're going to talk to our healthcare expert, the healthcare guru, Craig Gottwals, who we've had on for years and years and years. He warned us on how Obamacare would turn out, what they call the Affordable Care Act. He has turned out to be absolutely 100% right. And I was having this conversation in real life just yesterday about how incredibly expensive medical bills are now. I'm actually to the point that I wait when my kids have something wrong with them before I want to go to the doctor, because the bills you get are just nuts. And we've got the explanation for why that is coming up an hour or two. Bunch of different things to get to. I hope you can stick around. 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
8: Some good news. Orlando's police chief Eric Smith says shootings are down 50% in the city compared with last year. Burglaries are down almost a third, and there were no homicides. Citywide, Smith says violent crime is down 7%, and shootings are down 15% compared to the same time last year. A massive federal investigation is rocking the soccer world in South Florida.
9: The FBI's Miami field office has launched a fraud and money laundering probe into the Argentine Football Association, the very federation behind Lionel Messi's national squad. Federal agents are tracing over $300 million reportedly in commercial revenue funneled through a network based in Aventura. Agents have already interviewed local marketing witnesses to trace the cash. No formal charges have been filed, but it is sending major shockwaves through the tournament. Natalie Rodriguez, Miami.
8: It's that time again for trappers to round up as many pythons as possible in the Everglades as the 10-day Florida Python Challenge is officially underway.
10: This snake can grow to be 20 feet long and 200 pounds, totally destroying the food chain.
8: South Florida Water Management's alligator Ron Bergeron says the goal is to save the Everglades. Last year, 300 snakes were removed. This year's grand prize for trapping the most and longest invasive snakes is $10,000.
11: Ignition and liftoff. Go SpaceX, go Starlink.
8: Atmospheric conditions at Cape Canaveral Space Force Station provided an extra surprise for those who watched Thursday morning's SpaceX launch. A jellyfish cloud, or space jelly, a stunning visual effect that happens when a rocket lifts off just before sunrise or after sunset and reaches the upper atmosphere. The Falcon 9 rocket's high-altitude exhaust expands into a glowing bubble. The sunlight hits the bubble and creates a halo with long trailing streaks that resemble the tentacles of a giant jellyfish. With Florida's news, I'm Karen Curtis.
11: Mexico plans to pursue legal action against the U.S. following a fatal shooting in Texas involving ICE agents. 52-year-old Mexican national Lorenzo Araujo was shot by ICE agents this week during a traffic stop in Houston. Mexican President Claudia Sheinbaum says mistreatment of Mexican citizens in the U.S. cannot be allowed. Graham Plattner is no longer running for the United States Senate. The Maine Democrat says he'll officially drop out of the race Monday following allegations of sexual assault, which he's denied. A number of Maine Democrats are already lining up to be the party's new nominee. One in five Americans say they'll judge someone based on their first name. Two of the names that most people are judgmental about, Karen and Chad. Karen drew the most negative reactions in a survey by Talker Research, no doubt for its use as a moniker for a stereotypical type of belligerent woman. I'm Michael Kastner.
12: After 6.5 hours, good news, I-75 at State Road 54 is reopened, so if you're in that backup southbound up around 52 or anywhere between 54 and 52 in front of you, the lanes are reopened, so don't try to exit the interstate, even though those secondaries all around there are all jam-packed. They're going to thin out quickly, hopefully. As far as anything else, the bridges are okay. We did have an accident at Racetrack Road and Forest Lakes Boulevard. They moved it off to the side. See traffic troubles? Call the traffic tip line. 866-545-9595. Keeping you updated, I'm Pat George.
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14: This is Lee Habib, host of Our American Stories. On our next episode, the man behind Iowa's Freedom Rocks shares his story of why he decided to honor America's veterans. You won't want to miss the next episode of Our American Stories.
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0: This new reporting comes from the Wall Street Journal. It says Israeli intelligence uncovered what it called a fresh Iranian plot to assassinate the president. Now, look, those types of threats are nothing new, as Iran has openly vowed to retaliate against Trump for assassinating Iran's top general, Qasem Soleimani, even going back to 2020.
1: No, I'm number one on the kill list for Iran. I'm number one on the list for killing.
2: Yeah, Trump had been talking about that a lot this week. It had come up several times, and that's probably because he got this information before it broke in the Wall Street Journal overnight of this fresh new assassination plot. We have had 45 different people serve as president. Four U.S. presidents have been assassinated in office, so that's about 9%. And Trump brought that percentage up the other day. When you look at it that way, that's, you know, relatively high. It's more dangerous, as he said, than being a race car driver or lots of other supposedly dangerous things, being president of the United States. Now, we have not had a president assassinated by a foreign country. A lot of speculation around that, specifically with JFK, obviously, and the fact that Lee Harvey Oswald had been to Russia, and we're not going to rehash all that, but there's never been any proof that the Soviet Union was actually behind that. But if Iran flat out killed the sitting president of the United States and we knew it, I can't imagine what that would do to the world. How would we react to that? I don't know. I actually do not know. I would assume that the gloves would be completely off and we would just destroy the country. But first of all, you got a lot of people who don't like Trump and a lot of the country doesn't like Trump. And I don't know how the world would react to that. And a lot of innocent people would lose their lives who had nothing to do with wanting to assassinate Trump. But it would be crazy ugly. I'm looking at a TV right now. Charlie Daggett from CBS is there, and they were just showing the video of those hundreds of thousands of mourners because of the Ayatollah's funeral that was going on this week. And they unfurled that giant banner saying, "We will kill Trump," which is wild. Let's hear a little more of the reporting. This is from a special report on Fox around this.
3: Hundreds of mourners dressed in black hold a giant red flag that reads, "We will kill Trump." Another group of women hold up puzzle pieces that read, "Killing you is not enough. For us, we want to uproot demons." And this man holds up a sign that simply reads, "Revenge." That is the message Iran is sending tonight on this final day of Ayatollah Ali Khamenei's funeral.
2: Yeah, it's not like they're hiding that. And I have to assume that in Iran, those protesters do not unfurl that banner without the approval of the IRGC or whoever is currently in charge of crazy Islamic nut job crowds there in Iran. You don't get to do whatever you want. The government probably made the banner that they unfurled. The report goes on.
3: Renewed scrutiny tonight on his security. The New York Times reports it was the Secret Service that urged the president to leave the NATO summit in Turkey aboard the old Air Force One instead of the new Qatari-donated plane he arrived in, raising questions about whether the plane was retrofitted with sufficient security measures. The White House pushing back, telling Fox the new Air Force One is a state-of-the-art aircraft that has been fitted with high-level security protocols that ensure the safety of the president and his staff.
2: There's no reason to believe anything that anyone is saying out of the Secret Service or the White House or leaking to whichever news organization about this story. For them to tell us actually what's going on would be insane. It's good cover for the Secret Service or whoever to leak that. Yeah, the new plane wasn't up to speed on anti-missile technology. So that's why we switched planes. We don't have any idea, and we shouldn't have any idea. To me, the key detail was that they hurried the president onto the old Air Force One plane and had everybody pull down their sheet blind or window blinds, whatever you call those things, close the windows there so no light could get in or out for whatever reason there. What the heck was going on? So again, this is the Wall Street Journal with this exclusive today. Israel recently shared intelligence with the United States about a new Iranian plot to assassinate President Trump, according to the report. Comes after years of threats from Iran to kill Trump as revenge specifically for the 2020 killing of their IRGC leader, Qassem Soleimani, by U.S. forces. And that's now 6 years ago. When asked for comment, the White House referred to the post to Trump's Wednesday remarks at the NATO summit when he said, they want to take out the U.S. leader, me. I'm on whatever list. I saw this morning I'm on every single one of their lists. And so far, I guess I've been a bit lucky, but maybe that doesn't last very long. How about that comment from a sitting president of the United States? Maybe I've been lucky and that doesn't last very long. That's a pretty fatalist view of a country wanting to assassinate you and your country's ability to keep you protected. These are evil, sick people, Trump went on, and we have to root out that cancer. That cancer, you know what you do? You got to cut out the cancer early, and that's the way I feel, said Trump. Now, Pete Hegseth, the Secretary of War, who accompanied the president to the summit, was instructed not to travel to Israel, as was planned before Trump chose to switch planes in Turkey. So Hegseth was going to go to Israel, and they told him not to, so that possibly, probably had something to do with the assassination plot, whatever was going on there. The Wall Street Journal does not have details on the alleged assassination plot, and they shouldn't. We should not know what the plan was or how we figured out what it was. The Israelis tipped the United States off about the plot earlier this week. That's why Trump was talking about it all week long. The specific threat was not being tracked by U.S. officials before Israel's warning and is yet to be vetted, CNN reported. So it's something Israel got onto with their amazing intelligence abilities there in the region, better than ours. Something Israel got onto that we didn't know about that they alerted us to. Again, banners vowing revenge against Trump were on full display in Tehran this week as Iranians prepared to bury the late Supreme Leader with their giant banner that they unfurled that read, "We will kill Trump," in all caps. Now, that's provocative. What kind of a ceasefire is that? What kind of a, these are good people? You know what's cool is that they now realize that being an enemy of the United States was a bad plan, said J.D. Vance a couple of weeks ago. The official ceremonies for the death of their leader included a banner that says, "We will kill the president of the United States." What the hell? I have no idea where this story is going, and neither does anybody else. I want to talk about the advantages of being old, at least for me, coming up soon. First, I want to tell you about Incogni, which is just a dang good idea. 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I've noticed, maybe this has been going on for a while and I just didn't pick up on it, but I've noticed the way I get treated as I've reached become a man of a certain age, and it's actually working to my benefit. I pointed this out to my son while we were on vacation, and he started laughing. Once I pointed it out to him and it became obvious what was going on, he found it very amusing. So I've got that and a bunch of other actual news of the day on this National French Friday coming up.
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2: Now, Michael, we have three jokes about the same topic, National French Fry Day. Why did you not present this as a, what do we call that, a late night joke off?
4: Yeah, I guess I could, but...
2: We don't have Joe here, the judge. He usually judges this whenever a bunch of the late night comedians take on one topic. Joe usually judges them and gives them letter grades. And whoever gets the lowest grade is banned from comedy, which, you know, is symbolic rather than... It doesn't have the power of law, as they say. It's kind of like the... whatever that act is where Congress can say you're not allowed to prosecute this war, Mr. Trump. It doesn't have any teeth. They can vote all they want. They still can't stop him from doing what he wants to do. Did you know that? No, they never tell you that. Anyway, back to the jokes. It's National French Fry Day, and several of the late night comics took on that topic.
8: The frozen foods brand Orida released a limited edition line of skis designed to look like French fries. 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
10: America is reportedly on the verge of a French fry shortage. For real, because of all the cold and wet weather this year, fewer potatoes are expected. This really tells you all you need to know about how we eat in this country. The two hardest foods in America to get are French fries and the Popeye's chicken sandwich.
11: One of the biggest French fry factories in North America is closing because Americans are eating fewer French fries. People are eating fewer French fries. Then every Uber Eats driver was like, speak for yourself.
2: Yeah, I asked, what do I use? I use Claude mostly. Oh, Elon with some nice things to say about Anthropic yesterday. I'll get to that later. Claude, he says Claude is the best. Anthropic is the best current AI out there. Anyway, ask Claude if she should ever eat French fries. From a nutrition angle, really hard to make the argument for French fries. Calorie dense, high in salt and oil, and with lots of carbs and fat and almost no nutrition whatsoever. They got nothing good for you. It's like if you're eating really tasty styrofoam or something, or rocks, like really delicious rocks. Would you do that? I love French fries, though. I like all different kinds of French fries. I like the like thin, crispy, salty kind, like you get at McDonald's. Those are really, really good. But I also like it when they're the big, meaty, thick, potato-y kind. Oh, those good. Like at Red Robin. Red Robin has really good French fries. Big, thick French fries, like eating a potato, and you slather those with ketchup. Damn, that's good. Who's got the best French fry, Michael?
12: I'd say Red Robin and McDonald's, definitely.
13: Come on, give me a new one. Mention.
12: I've had Wendy's.
2: I'm so far away from the microphone, nobody can hear me.
12: No, I like.
2: You just used two examples I've got. Give me a new example.
12: In-N-Out has good fries.
2: Uh-huh. If you eat them right away, in my opinion.
12: Yeah, you have them hot.
2: As soon as they hand them to you, they're delicious. Like 5 minutes later, I don't like them near as much.
12: I like Wendy's, too.
2: Good French fry right there. No nutritional value. Went to a restaurant yesterday with my son, and dang, I almost got pulled into the French fry vortex there, but I stayed healthy with some sort of rice and meat, which is a boring lifestyle because I'm old. Speaking of being old, I've come to this realization. I am now old enough that people want to help me because they're kind of worried about me and feel bad for me. Used to be when I was younger, if I was not understanding something or having trouble with this or that, people got annoyed with me. But now I've reached the age where people see me as that poor old guy, he's lost or confused or whatever, and they help me. And I pointed this, I became aware of it, then I pointed it out to my son while we were on vacation, and I started to lean into it. Like, I can't figure out something at the hotel, and I ask him something at the desk, yeah, I can't figure out how to do this. Oh, well, let me help you with that, says the 28-year-old woman or whatever it is. And they really take their time and walk me through the thing because they think that poor old guy is going to wander out into traffic or something. And I used it over and over again. It was really fantastic. That poor lost old man. If I can't figure out where something is or how to use something or the self-checkout at the grocery store now, anybody younger than me, oh, let me help you with that. They'll like take stuff out of my hands and start doing it for me. It's really kind of nice. I feel like my parents don't take advantage of this. I'm obviously a lot younger than my parents. I don't think they're taking advantage of this yet in their 80s. I just became 60 recently. And I already am leaning into the help this doddering old man figure out how to do this or that. It's kind of relaxing.
12: See, I get the people think I'm lost and confused, but not old.
2: Right. And it annoyed people when I was younger, when I was in my 40s and 50s and I couldn't figure out how to use the self-checkout or do something at the hotel or whatever it was. People were kind of angry with me, including the people behind me in line. Now somebody in line behind me will move up. Oh, I'm sorry. I can help you with that. Again, that poor, nice, kindly old man probably fought in World War II, or I don't know how old they think I am. They helped me out with things. So it's got its advantages. Came across this article, just going through my notes from everything I read yesterday. 90% of U.S. adults have this syndrome, but most have never heard of it. New guidelines may soon make the disorder known as CKM syndrome a common diagnosis. I wanted to bring this to your attention in case you hear about it. It's got to do with your blood, your heart, strokes, heart attack, all this different sort of stuff. The reason I'm not going to go into kind of a deep dive on this and explain it to you is if 90% of adults have something, is there any point to declare that you've got this? How about we all just assume we've all got it? That's almost all of us, right? It's like Joe was talking about the other day. At some point when, what's the threshold for people having depression and anxiety, and people are on drugs for depression and anxiety, or the same with the weight loss pills? At what point do you cross the line to where it's not a, it's not really even hardly anything to comment on. It's just the human condition. Oh, so you're a human being too? Here's the pills you should take. Oh, you're a human being too? Here's the exercises you should do. Or you're a human being? Here's the things you should watch out for. Because so many of us have it. I don't know. But this 90% of us have this thing, CKM syndrome. I should actually get tested. Wouldn't it be great to be in the 10% that don't have to worry near as much about strokes and heart attacks? Elon Musk said this yesterday. Since I brought it up, he tweeted this out. This is one of the reasons I don't understand the hate for Elon. I get flipped off practically daily in my Cybertruck because people hate Elon so much. I was clearly wrong about Anthropic, Elon texted yesterday. They are obviously currently the leader in AI. No company has released a model as good as Mythos Fable, and they will undoubtedly have Mythos 2 ready soon. That's the one I'm using on my phone now. And I would never cut them off in a way that hurt them badly, even as a competitor. That's not my style. Tesla open sourced its patents, and we made the supercharger network available to all competitors, even though we could have made it a walled garden. Yeah, I see people charging their various vehicles that compete with Teslas all the time at the Tesla supercharger. And he didn't have to do that. In fact, I don't think most people would have done that. They would have used that as a competitive advantage. He said SpaceX launches competing satellite systems with no increase in price or use of unfair terms of any kind. You want your satellite up there and you're a competitor? Fine, I'll launch it up there. And even my worst enemies can criticize me on this platform, which is Twitter. How are people so down on Elon? Who else would do the things that I just mentioned? And he's the world's richest man. He doesn't have to.
0: Armstrong and Getty.
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14: A 62-year-old Polk County man's charged with exposing himself in front of a 5-year-old. Sheriff Grady Judd says David Hicks is the younger brother of Tom Hicks, known for portraying Santa Claus in Lakeland and also famous for getting arrested for human trafficking.
15: She brought this picture and said, Santa Claus's brother is this guy. And now we've got them both locked up in jail. I just hope there's no more brothers.
14: A murder committed almost 40 years ago in Orlando may now be solved. 68-year-old Willie Carpenter was arrested in North Carolina for killing Diane Matthews in 1988. NFL quarterback Fernando Mendoza presented a $500,000 check to the University of Miami Health System to help find a cure for MS. With Florida's News, I'm Chris Trankman.
6: Really good news on I-75. Now that old big backup we had between 52 and 54 is all gone from the early morning accidents. No problem southbound whatsoever. And a nice ride through the interchange. I-4's checking clear. We just had an accident occur in Land O'Lakes. US 41 or Land O'Lakes Boulevard south of the Aaron Cutoff right at Dupree Circle. Bridges look okay. We had a report of an object northbound on the Howard Franklin in one of the lanes, so you might want to watch for that. See traffic troubles? Call the traffic tip line 866-545-9595. Keeping you updated. I'm Pat George.
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2: We've been talking to Craig Gottwals for years for a variety of reasons. He is a healthcare expert. That's actually what he does for companies, is he helps them with their healthcare plans. So he's got to know exactly what's going on. And he warned us about the Affordable Care Act, Obamacare, long before it started, how it was going to turn out. 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
0: Thank you, Jack. How you doing?
2: First of all, it's National French Fry Day. What's your favorite French fry?
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2: Different. I have never done that, and I guarantee you, and you know I mean it, I will do that today. Awesome. Well, that's cool. There's so many hacks around In-N-Out. I need to go onto a Reddit page or something and learn the hacks. Extra crispy In-N-Out French fries. Sorry to those of you around the country who do not have an In-N-Out. Anyway, Craig. So one of the reasons I wanted to bring this up with you is, first of all, I saw a graph on Twitter the other day with some sort of bulge in the middle that said the Affordable Care Act is not so affordable anymore. And it reminded me, just anecdotally, the bills I've been getting for every time I take my kids to the doctor for anything have gotten so much bigger than they used to be. I'm actually to the point now that if something happens to my kids, rather than going to urgent care or making an appointment, I wait and see how it's going to turn out because the bills are so high. It's like, I don't want to go again. Is it just my imagination or is something happening?
0: No, you're on target. I mean, we're headed toward a cliff of unsustainability here. I mean, we've been headed toward that cliff for quite some time, but you can't. Healthcare on a macroeconomic level, Jack, the breaking started in the 60s when we just dumped a ton of federal money into it with Medicare and Medicaid. And then in 2010, we dumped another ton of money into it with Obamacare, but we did nothing to structurally fix it. So we've got all this federal money sloshing around and you've created an oligopoly where there's very few large systems and large insurers that are providers, with a whole parasitic class of ticks that are middlemanning the system to death. And it's killing us. Whether you have an employer plan or you have an Obamacare plan or whether you're paying out of pocket for care, it's just become completely unsustainable.
2: So you use the word oligarchy around healthcare. How come the Bernie Sanders and the Elizabeth Warrens of the world aren't worried about this?
0: Well, because this is exactly what socialized medicine looks like. This is what they aspire to, and how those folks in the ruling class get even richer. Healthcare is our number one employer in the country, and it's the number one lobby in the country. So healthcare is greasing the skids everywhere along the path.
2: Okay, let's start. Let's hold on there. Healthcare is the number one employer in the country and the number one

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1: I want to talk about the street people around the radio station here in a second. But before I get to that, I just came across this story in the California Post. It's a horrifying story. I mean, it's a murder, couple of murders. This guy shot and killed his girlfriend and her lover. But this is an interesting wrinkle on this. So this dude in San Diego, him and his girlfriend, they're in their late 20s, they're 27 and 28. They agreed to have an open relationship. Okay. You know, let your freak flag fly, I guess. I've never quite understood that, but fine. They agreed to have an open relationship. She brings a homeless dude into their home as her lover.
2: Yeah.
1: So I'm thinking when he had agreed to an open relationship, he was picturing some, you know, you're going to find some college guy or something like that. And, you know, whatever. She brings a homeless dude into their house and then lets him live there. This homeless guy had been living in their house for a couple of weeks there in Ramona, San Diego area. And then the scumbag guy twists off and kills them both, which is obviously incredibly uncool. But man, when you go for the open relationship, you don't think the other one's going to go homeless lover.
2: Yeah. Oh,
1: speaking of the homeless. We got a lot of them right around the radio station here, specifically over by the Wells Fargo Bank and the Cane's Chicken. Hanson, our executive producer, he's really become enthralled with the rats, the number of rats that they have around there, and he likes watching them scurry around and run up and down the poles and everything like that. But he told me he plays a game when he comes to work now when he's sitting at the stoplight, sleeping or dead. He sees somebody there on the street or the sidewalk and tries to determine whether they're sleeping or dead. And he had one today that he is really wondering, sleeping or dead, because the rats were within feet of the guy. And you wouldn't think the rats would get that close to a guy. And he tried to decide if he should call 911 or go over and nudge the guy or whatever. But he thought, you know, if he's dead, what good is it going to do? Somebody will figure this out. And if he's sleeping, of course, you know, the guy's got a full day of work ahead of him. You don't want to wake him up when he's trying to get a slumber before he, you know, gets to the office or whatever the guy does. Oh my God, you're passed out. Methed up, passed out with rats around you. Nice lifestyle. And I mentioned that to Jensen, who we've had on the air many, many times over the years. She's out there in the newsroom. I mentioned that playing the game homeless or sleeping or dead with the homeless guy. She says she plays Let Me Pass By or Lunge is the game she plays when they're standing up in the street. Is this guy just going to let me drive by or is he going to lunge in front of my car? What a great environment. Oh, my God. I know parts of the country where some of you are listening, you can't even imagine that this goes on. If you're in a town over 5,000 people in California, you got lots of street people around. This is just a common thing. Thank you, Gavin Newsom. And the blue voters and the lifestyle.
2: It's just
1: part of the deal. Let me pass or lunge, sleeping or dead. It's a fun game to start your day.
0: Armstrong and Getty.
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8: Some good news. Orlando's police chief Eric Smith says shootings are down 50% in the city compared with last year. Burglaries are down almost a third, and there were no homicides. Citywide, Smith says violent crime is down 7%, and shootings are down 15% compared to the same time last year. A massive federal investigation is rocking the soccer world in South Florida.
9: The FBI's Miami field office has launched a fraud and money laundering probe into the Argentine Football Association, the very federation behind Lionel Messi's national squad. Federal agents are tracing over $300 million reportedly in commercial revenue funneled through a network based in Aventura. Agents have already interviewed local marketing witnesses to trace the cash. No formal charges have been filed, but it is sending major shockwaves through the tournament. Natalie Rodriguez, Miami.
8: It's that time again for trappers to round up as many pythons as possible in the Everglades as the 10-day Florida Python Challenge is officially underway.
10: This snake can grow to be 20 feet long and 200 pounds, totally destroying the food chain.
8: South Florida Water Management's alligator Ron Bergeron says the goal is to save the Everglades. Last year, 300 snakes were removed. This year's grand prize for trapping the most and longest invasive snakes is 10 grand.
11: Ignition and liftoff. Go SpaceX, go Starlink.
8: Atmospheric conditions at Cape Canaveral Space Force Station provided an extra surprise for those who watched Thursday morning SpaceX launch. A jellyfish cloud, or space jelly, a stunning visual effect that happens when a rocket lifts off just before sunrise or after sunset and reaches the upper atmosphere. The Falcon 9 rocket's high-altitude exhaust expands into a glowing bubble. The sunlight hits the bubble and creates a halo with long trailing streaks that resemble the tentacles of a giant jellyfish. With Florida's news, I'm Karen Curtis.
12: Mexico plans to pursue legal action against the U.S. following a fatal shooting in Texas involving ICE agents. 52-year-old Mexican national Lorenzo Araujo was shot by ICE agents this week during a traffic stop in Houston. Mexican President Claudia Sheinbaum says the mistreatment of Mexican citizens in the U.S. cannot be allowed. The preliminary hearing for the man accused of killing Charlie Kirk continues today. On Thursday, prosecutors played a recorded interview from Tyler Robinson's former roommate and presented their text messages. Today, the judge will decide whether there's enough evidence for the case to move forward to trial. A rap icon launches a limited residency at a major league ballpark. Daria Albinger with more.
13: Jay-Z is moving into Yankee Stadium for the weekend. The hip-hop star is performing three massive concerts at the house that Ruth built starting tonight, then Saturday and Sunday.
12: I'm Michael Kastner.
14: Westbound on I-4 today for those traveling by the 275 interchange. Looking at a major backup northbound over the Sunshine Skyway Bridge right now due to a crash blocking the right lane at the midspan of the bridge. If you see any other major traffic problems, make sure to call the traffic tip line at 866-545-9595. With traffic, I'm Samantha Canning.
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1: We've been talking to Tom McClintock for 25 years, something like that, on the Armstrong and Getty Show, going way back to when we were all much younger, and he was a California assemblyman, and then eventually making it into the Congress of the United States of America, currently representing the 5th District of California. He's the chair of the Immigration Subcommittee. Tom McClintock, welcome back to the Armstrong and Getty Show.
29: Well, thanks for having me back. And you realize it's been closer to 30 years now, Jack.
1: Really?
29: Yeah.
1: Man.
29: I hate doing that math, but there it is.
1: I know. The way time moves when you get older is shocking.
29: Barry Goldwater Jr. once told me that life was like a roll of toilet paper. The closer you got to the end, the faster it goes.
1: That's certainly true. I'm going to give you a little warning that you can work on in your subconscious before we do these other topics. Because it was driving me crazy over the 4th of July, 250th anniversary. Some of the stuff flying around on social media and on cable news of people that hate this country and think it's, you know, a force for evil. Because you're so good at your up with the United States and why we're a good country stuff. I'm going to hit you with that before we let you go today. But okay. Starting here, Doge, I guess, officially wrapped up Elon Musk and others' efforts to try to rein in government spending and waste and all that sort of stuff. How successful were they? Why was it so hard for them to do anything about government waste? We've had stories exploding just in the last couple of weeks in the California Post and other places about the amount of waste of federal dollars in California. Where are we on that story?
29: Well, again, that's largely because of the work that Doge did, turning over rocks and shining the light on the bureaucracy and watching the bureaucrats scurry for cover. It was always slated to expire on July 4th of 2026. It was never to be a permanent agency. Musk thought that they could eliminate $1 trillion in waste. And it's possible when you look at the Medicaid, hospice, daycare, student aid, DEI, and other frauds that are now being fully investigated by the Department of Justice, I think he's in the ballpark. They documented a savings of about $215 billion. That's nothing to sneeze at.
1: No, it is not.
29: $1,700 per household. But the work they did is now being carried on by the Department of Justice and all the other agencies. And just to give you one example, Mehmet Oz told us recently that when Biden entered office, there were just 80 fraud investigators in the entire Medicaid program. That's nearly $1 trillion program.
1: Wow, that is incredible.
29: It gets worse. Biden's HHS secretary, one Javier Becerra, who's now waiting to be anointed governor of California, when he came in, he cut that number to just 8. Well, Oz is now amping
1: so
29: that up.
1: So let's just we gotta spend a little time on this. There were eight people overseeing the spending of how much money to make sure there was no fraud?
29: Not overseeing, investigating fraud. Eight fraud investigators.
1: That's amazing.
29: From 80, but now that's being amped up to about 1,200. And they're currently estimating that for every dollar that they're spending on fraud detection, they're producing about $22 in savings. And by the way, guess who's heading up that effort at CMS? DOGE's former acting director, Amy Gleason. So DOGE is leading is living on through these agencies.
1: It's amazing, and conservatives know this and also know that the only way to keep government from wasting money is to not give it to them in the first place. It's really your only hope. But it's amazing how freely governments at all levels are willing to waste taxpayers' money.
29: Yeah, well, that's bureaucratic behavior. It's in the system itself. And as you said, the founders had it right. The best way to deal with it is to provide for limited government and to trust the people with the judgment over how to run their own lives rather than having the government try to run their lives for them. I mean, you know, I've been in this business a long time. And, you know, these leftists who think they're so good at running their own lives that they're also entitled to run everybody else's. You get to know them, you realize they're not very good at running their own lives either.
1: Is often the case, yeah. And, you know, when the story exploded in Minnesota with the waste, a lot of people knew, and it turned out to be true. California was saying, you know, hold my EBT card. It turned out California is going to be, once we uncover all this, and federal taxpayers should be angry all across the country about this spending.
29: Oh, sure, because it's their money, and it's disappearing into this gigantic kleptocracy, and for no, there's no excuse for it. You know, California's state auditor looked at all of these fraudulent hospice programs. They actually produced a map of this huge concentration of hospice agencies in Los Angeles. Took that to Governor Newsom. And nothing happened. Same story with the whistleblowers in Minnesota. I took it to Tim Walz. He did absolutely nothing. Now, I will say, in defense of the hospice providers in Los Angeles, not a single hospice patient died. So they're that good.
1: Fantastic. Switching topics, because I know you have limited time. 21st Century Road to Housing Act. Affordability is the word that's on everybody's lips. It seems to be in both parties. What is the 21st Century Road to Housing Act, and how could that help people?
29: Well, I don't think it's going to help people. In fact, the Wall Street Journal's done several editorials against it, pointing out that all of the additional bureaucracy that they're creating, all the additional regulations that actually drive up the cost of housing. The most popular feature of it is that it prohibits corporations from buying homes and then renting them out. Well, that's about 1% of the market, and it will slightly reduce the price of housing, but at the same time, it will slightly increase the price of rentals because you're reducing the supply of rentals. Increasing supply of housing, decreasing supply of rentals. That doesn't accomplish anything. Look, if you want to know everything there is about what's wrong with housing prices and how Reagan was right. Government's not the solution to these problems. Government is the problem. But one statistic tells you a lot. There were more housing permits granted in Dallas and Houston last year and were granted in the entire state of California combined. The median price of a home in Texas is $360,000. In California, it's $910,000. We've done it to ourselves by imposing expensive mandates on construction, limiting the permits to be issued, charging exorbitant fees when they do issue permits, restricting the land that's available for housing, flooding the market with subsidies. And by the way, the demand pressure of adding 10 million illegal aliens to the market during the Biden years didn't help either.
1: Since you brought up illegal aliens and illegal immigration, where are we on sanctuary cities? Because I know you're on the immigration subcommittee, you're the chair, actually. Where's the whole sanctuary city story?
29: Well, we've got a bill that will preempt sanctuary jurisdictions and allow the local sheriffs who desperately want, many of them desperately want to cooperate with ICE, but are forbidden by state state law. We preempt those state laws, allow them to enter into direct agreements with ICE for enforcement. And it also allows the Angel families to sue ICE jurisdictions who've recklessly released criminal aliens rather than turning them over to ICE for deportation. I mean, people have to understand, these sanctuary laws do not, this is not general immigration enforcement. They're specifically aimed at protecting criminal illegal aliens from being deported. So instead of turning over prisoners in their custody to ICE for deportation, these sanctuary jurisdictions instead release them back into our communities. And, you know, you've heard of the countless tragedies that resulted. Last year, sanctuary jurisdictions in the United States refused to honor 17,864 ICE detainer requests.
1: Wow.
29: And a quarter of the releases, by the way, were in California. Now, these were criminals in custody whom federal law requires be deported. Instead, the sanctuaries release them back into our community.
1: God, that's just, that's unconscionable. I don't know how you sleep at night. That's the weird thing about ideology that I don't quite get, that you can, like, trump your common sense where you think, you know what, I believe in diversity, so I'm going to let criminals back onto the street. I don't get it.
29: Well, we just had appear before our committee the mother of Sheridan Gorman. She's the 18-year-old college student in Chicago. She went out for a night to look at the Northern Lights with her friends. She was shot in the back of the head by an illegal alien who had been arrested in Chicago, should have been turned over to ICE, instead was released back into the community. That's the reason she's dead. Her mother came to testify. It was heartbreaking testimony. But the ranking Democrat on our committee told her to her face, and by the way, there are probably a dozen other Angel families in the audience, told her to her face that we had better things to do than another hearing on the sanctuary policies that killed her daughter. Can you believe that?
1: Like I said, I don't know how some of these people sleep at night. I don't know how they justify this to themselves.
29: Well, we had another hearing. The mother of Stephanie Minter was there. She was a young lady stabbed to death by an illegal alien that Fairfax County had in custody for other crimes, had an ICE detainer, a request to turn over to ICE, instead released this murderer back into the community where he murdered Stephanie Minter. A woke sheriff who had released her said that, well, they just didn't have money in their budget to cooperate with ICE. And I said, all you had to do was make a phone call, tell ICE you had this guy in your custody so they could come pick him up. They've got an $82 million budget, but she couldn't spare a dime to call ICE to pick up this dangerous criminal. She released him back onto the streets, and Stephanie Minter's dead as a result. I mean, you just these stories keep piling up, and they're going to pile up until we deal with these sanctuary jurisdictions.
1: Yeah, making the transition to a final topic here, I'm starting to believe that there is something like to this idea of a woke mind virus that fits in with Marxism or something, where it's like a mental disease. Speaking of which, I was following the national debate over the last weekend, 250th anniversary of Independence Day, all the great stuff that I was coming across with our history and our founding and why America is an exceptional country. Then you had the pushback from, some people in the crowd, whether it's Mayor Mamdani in New York or others floating around on Twitter or whatever, on how the world would be better without the United States and we're a force for evil and this and that. And you're one of my favorite amateur historians when it comes to the founding and what's good about America. Hit us with a little spiel of why America is an exceptional country and good for the world.
29: Well, what we're facing is a fundamental question between two antithetical principles that simply can't coexist: freedom and socialism. We had that problem before, more than 100 years ago, when the question was freedom or slavery. And if you think about it, slavery and socialism spring from exactly the same rotten principle that Lincoln described as the same spirit that says, you work and toil and make bread, and I will eat it. So you hear from people like Tim Walz, well, one man's socialism is another man's neighborliness. And you hear, well, capitalism, that's just dog eat dog, selfishness, looking out for yourself. Socialism is sharing and caring. They have that completely backwards. The only possible way to succeed in a free capitalist society is that you have to figure out what somebody else needs and how to get it for them better than they can get it for themselves. It might be mowing their lawn. It might be doing brain surgery on their child. But you have to help somebody else. Socialism is taking what one person has earned by helping another and giving it to somebody who hasn't. It's true, if I take a dollar from Peter and give it to Paul, Paul's got an extra dollar to spend. Paul's better off. We've now hurt Peter to the same degree. You know, that's what Milton Friedman warned. You can't say government's going to help one person without in the same breath saying it's going to hurt somebody else. But what you've really done is you've robbed both Peter and Paul of a dollar's worth of incentive to help each other. Paul no longer needs to help Peter. He already has his dollar. Peter no longer has to help Paul because he doesn't profit from it anymore. And the glue that holds a civilization together breaks apart. And the other thing is you need tons of force in a socialist system because you have to compel people to act against their own interest and judgment. Capitalism requires no force because people make their own decisions. So that's the great question that we're facing. And that's the question that's going to be resolved, I think, over the next several elections.
1: I've heard that story before, and I love it from you, the Peter Pay and Paul thing. I wish you could get into every school and, you know, have everybody hear that at least once before they graduate high school. He's from the 5th District of California. He's their Congressman, Tom McClintock. Thanks for your time today, Tom.
29: My pleasure, Jack. Thanks for having me.
1: Boy, and that stuff about the force required to make socialism work. 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But anyway, we'll be talking about that plenty over the next, you know, days, weeks, years, and centuries. 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
31: 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Who were they? What made them so notorious? How did the internet, or sometimes the algorithm, choose them? And what does a person do when they're suddenly confronted with more attention than the human psyche can handle? Take The Dress, a story that went uber viral in early 2015 in spite of being, well, kind of a boring optical illusion. A mother of the bride in Scotland took a picture of a dress she was thinking about wearing to her daughter's wedding. But she saw the dress as blue with black lace, and her daughter saw it as white with gold lace. One BuzzFeed post later, every single person on the internet was talking about the dress. But to me, the dress is a story about the last couple of months when the internet was still sort of fun. It was shortly before the stories that spread across the internet stopped being driven by exploited millennials with useless arts degrees and started being decided by algorithms hell-bent on growing internet usership at all costs. 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With the team at Cool Zone Media, we're taking these characters' 16th minute of fame to see what their moment meant to them and what it says about us.
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1: In my mind, Tim Sandifer is America's foremost proponent. Somebody in favor of. Let me say that because I can't get out more than two syllable words. His book, Proclaiming Liberty, about the Declaration of Independence. And Tim Sandifer got to give a speech about it the other day, standing next to the actual Declaration of Independence, which he said was one of the favorite things he's ever done in his life. We'll talk to him about that, among other things, coming up in a little bit. A few things, kind of a breaking news thing. Trump just redeclared that the ceasefire with Iran is officially over. He also said that Iran has asked to continue talks and has agreed to the talks. How those two things square, I have no idea whatsoever. But this news breaking fits in with that a little bit. The Secret Service has upped the protection around J.D. Vance and his home, which I assume fits in with the Wall Street Journal story today of new threats from Iran on Trump's life. Some sort of specific plot to kill Trump from the Iranians. And they're upping the protection on J.D. Vance. I have no idea what the Iranians are up to. It makes no sense to me. They had such a good deal going. The money spigot got turned back on. They were dragging their feet on the nuclear talks and nobody was complaining about it. Why did they fire on those ships? I'll tell you why I think. I think because Trump was right when he said they're crazy effers. They're crazy effers. Like, why would you want it? Do you think you're going to get what you want by assassinating Trump? That would be insane. But they're insane people. And it's tough to deal with crazy people. Wow. Oh, Katie, the news lady with her new baby, tried to join a mom's group on Facebook. What happened will shock you. We'll get to that in the next half hour also. Stick around. If you miss a segment, get the podcast, Armstrong and Getty On Demand.
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3: A man's dead after being hit by a CSX train in Winter Haven. Polk deputies say the 37-year-old was homeless and suffered multiple blunt force injuries. A small plane makes an emergency landing at St. Pete Clearwater Airport. The two people aboard got a notification the wheels wouldn't come down. Pilot Caleb Kravitz tells News Channel 8.
16: And eventually the elevator, what keeps the airplane up in the air, ran out of lift. The nose dropped. But at that point, we were so slow that it didn't really matter.
3: The plane took off from Sarasota Bradenton Airport. No one was hurt. The FBI is investigating the Argentine Football Association, the governing body that oversees Lionel Messi's World Cup team. The feds are looking into $300 million funneled through shell accounts in Aventura. With Florida's News, I'm Chris Trankman.
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22: 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I am MJ Todd Schnitt, along with Steve and Elizabeth Holland. And today's show is going to be about it takes more than savings to be happy in retirement and what really matters in addition. So today's show is about something that money can't buy. It's happiness in retirement. Sure, you've saved. Sure, you've invested. Sure, you've planned. Maybe. But is that enough? Steve and Elizabeth, this is a very important topic.
20: You're absolutely correct. You're 1,000% correct. So, MJ, research showed that even retirees who have over $1 million in saving are not necessarily the happiest people than the people who have less money. You know, and that is because there was a research actually done in 2025, which, you know, it shows, it found that only 56% of retirees say that they feel very comfortable, they're very satisfied. But 44% of the retirees feel, well, I'm comfortable, but emotionally disconnected. And that to me is a problem, the disconnected part.
19: Yeah, emotionally disconnected does not sound like there's a smile on your face.
20: Yeah, right. I'm happy I'm retired today.
19: Right. You know, this disconnect, it often comes from people focusing too much on the money side of retirement, you know, the numbers, the percentages, the return, the life savings, instead of designing what I like to call the life side of retirement.
22: So it's not just about spreadsheets and savings goals, right?
20: You know, I have to say you're absolutely correct. So, you know, we do see a lot of spreadsheet. I mean, how many times have you seen new people come into the office who've heard us on the radio, saw us on TV, and just, I have a spreadsheet here, and this is pretty much what I have. So it's, you know, it's not really about the spreadsheet and how they have had it. It's just what they're doing with the funds and how they feel comfortable. We always say lifestyle makes a big difference. You could have $1 million, but if you have extravagant lifestyle, that $1 million is going to fly out of your hands, won't you say, Steve?
19: Yeah, absolutely.
20: So it's all about purpose. For example, health, your community, how you structure your life, how do you live your life again, your lifestyle. And that's what, you know, we'll see what we're going to discuss today. We're going to discuss all these little pieces that's going to complete the happiness puzzle of retirement. Now, we just had a client that came into the office a couple of weeks ago, and she's been retired, and he is now retired. And, of course, I think I told a story about every right turn, I see his face. He's right here. He's stirring the pot. He's in the kitchen with me. When does he ever cook with me? When does he ever stir the pot?
19: And now I can't get rid of him.
20: Right. He's under my feet like the dog. Right. And then what did he turn around and said? At least I have a place in her heart like the dog.
19: Which made her feel terrible. Yeah.
20: So you have to have a plan when you retire. And it's just, you know, the disconnect. Don't be disconnected in retirement, because basically have your money knowing that you have the comfort of having a good saving. You've worked all your life. You've worked very hard. You've accumulated all these assets. And now that you're retired, you know, I just spoke with another client of ours who said to me, I don't want to retire anytime soon, because I seen my friends retire and they turn into mush.
19: Yeah. Yeah, you've got to have a plan. You cannot just sit on the couch and watch TV all day, or just roam around the house and have nothing to do. You've got to have a retirement plan. You've got to have structure. So we'll talk about that. We're also going to talk about planning your finances around your lifestyle goals, all right? So how can you use those dollars that you've saved over the years to support your lifestyle goals, not just your portfolio's balance, all right? So this is going to make a world of difference, but it's what we need to focus on for a happy retirement.
4: The Hollands are here, folks. Let them talk to you. Let them give you advice. Let them give you a second opinion. You've heard this for a long time, that Steve Holland's been known as the second opinion guy for decades. That's where, if you're with a different advisor, different broker, how do you know that you're really on track? How do you know that small tweaks can't make a big difference? Man, maybe you're way off base, and the Hollands see that as well, where they see, total basket cases where they really

0: life satisfaction. So you have to say it to yourself, so that's only 30%. So the next 70%, what do you think they're doing?
1: Sleeping.
0: Not being active.
1: Not being active. Yeah, I was just going to say, I'm going to go out for a run now because you've just encouraged me to move it, get up and move it. So 30% more likely to report high life satisfaction.
0: Right.
1: That's a lot. So, it really is.
0: Yeah, so that tells me, Steve, you'll be playing the drums, you know, because that is an activity. You're not just sitting there beating on the drums because you are engaging and you are active.
1: Right.
0: And we take walks and we take long walks.
1: Yeah.
0: So I think your upper body is being worked as well as your lower body, which is great. So you are being very active.
1: Right. And also I walk from my office all the way up here to the front studio, which is by our lobby, and I walk all the way back, and then I stop at the kitchen, then I go back to my office, then I go back to the kitchen, back to my office, back to the kitchen. So I do a lot of walking here in the office as well.
0: I know, MJ, you walk the dogs, right?
2: I walk the dogs, I walk myself.
0: Yeah, well, there you go.
2: I walk the dinosaur, I do.
1: Right, right.
2: There was a song years ago called Walk the Dinosaur.
0: I did not know that.
2: Yeah.
1: Wow. Well, you know,
0: or walk like a dinosaur.
2: Yeah, there you go.
1: No, that was walk like an Egyptian.
0: Oh, walk like Egyptian. I don't know.
1: Yeah, that was, I think it was Bananarama.
2: No, that was the Bangles.
1: Our band warmed up for the Bangles once in Manhattan. Yep, long. That was a long time ago. All right, so anyhow, when you stay active, whether you're walking on Clearwater Beach, whether you're swimming, laps in a pool, or you're out with your friends, you're golfing, you're producing, we all know this, you're producing endorphins. And what are endorphins? Well, it's really the body's built-in happiness guide, because you don't get endorphins and feel like this really
0: sad.
1: Is lousy.
0: Right.
1: You know, I'm just going to go crawl in a corner and cry. No, it doesn't work that way. This is your happiness engine, and it fuels your body to do more and more.
2: All right, let's talk about the why of retirement. Now, I've met plenty of people who thought that they'd love endless free time, and then 3 months later, they're climbing the walls, they're bored stiff, they just need a purpose, something to do.
1: Yeah, it's so common. It really is. We see this all the time. People retire from something, but not to something. And that is a big, big mistake, because when you lose your professional identity, you need a new identity, right? You need a new anchor, if you will. So something meaningful that gets you up every single day. And if you're going to have that philosophy, Elizabeth, like, well, I don't need anything meaningful because I've been doing that for 30, 40 years. I'm just going to wing it. I'm just going to retire and see where it takes me. We kind of discourage that.
0: Yeah. So yesterday I spoke to one of our clients whose wife just retired in October. And I said to him, you know, so how is she enjoying retirement? I wouldn't say she's enjoying it right now. I would say that she's missing going to work. I would say that she's got to get used to not being active at work. She has got to slow it down. And I said, so from my understanding, what I'm hearing from you is that she wasn't really ready for retirement. He goes, she was ready, but she don't know what to do with herself.
1: Her professional identity is gone.
0: She's been doing this for 40 years, same company working, and he's been retired for about 10 years, so he's very comfortable with doing whatever he does. He goes, I still cook, I still do the laundry, I still do, you know, the things that are around the house.
1: Did you get his phone number?
0: No, I said to him, you need to share those responsibilities with her.
1: right, yeah.
0: To get her going. So there was a study done that shows retirees with a clear sense of purpose about maybe 2.4 times more likely to report being very happy in retirement. So I'm sure our client is going to get there, but she needs that adjustment time. So the purpose really could be that you could be volunteering. Now, a lot of clients of ours volunteer.
1: Right.
0: They volunteer, and when it comes to an appointment time, oh no, that's my volunteer time, I can't do it then. They're very serious and take that really to heart. I give my time, I'm giving back, And you have, even like if you were to mentor someone, right? A child, or if you

0: had a musical background, if you spend some time teaching another person how to play an instrument, I think that would be great. Or pick up a different hobby. You know, I think my hobby would be trying to like learn how to, you know, ice a cake. I think I see beautiful cakes and I'm always like...
1: But you already got that down.
0: No.
1: You're a great chef. You can bake, you can cook, you can fry. But I'm the smoker, right? I love to use my smoker, smoking steaks and smoking different varieties of meat.
2: Oh, I thought you meant like a bong or something. Oh, no.
0: Yeah, it kind of scared me there for a minute. I'm a smoker.
2: I'm the smoker.
0: Right, you're not a smoker.
1: I meant a pellet smoker.
2: You're a food smoker.
1: Right.
2: There you go.
1: Exactly.
0: I would say a connoisseur, but boy, when you said I'm a smoker, I'm like, what? Did I miss something?
2: You know, when you drive around the Tampa Bay area, all these smoke shops all over the place. You know, you got to be very, very clear these days.
1: And we got Truly right down the road.
0: Yeah, from us all.
2: They're all over the place. I mean, there's in South Tampa, you go along like Dale Mabry, there's like 10 in a row.
1: Oh my gosh.
2: And you know what happened is they were all banking on the recreational marijuana referendum going through.
0: Right. Yeah.
2: Didn't happen. So you had all of these companies getting in position thinking there was going to be an absolute Maui Wowie gold rush. And it didn't happen.
1: That's right. Yeah. You saw it in the price of these pot stocks. They just plummeted. You know, many of them went down like 20-30% or even more. What you're explaining, Elizabeth, it kind of reminds me of a client of ours. So you know who I'm talking about. He became a part-time fishing guide guy. You know, he just loves it. He says, it's not the money. I'm making like very, very little money, but I'm out on the water. I'm out on the water every single day. I love this. Now, that's what we call a purpose-driven retirement. And it's very, very important that you find that in your retirement. We do not recommend that you just retire and you wing it and do whatever.
2: Maybe you just want to run up and down St. Pete Beach and Clearwater Beach with a metal detector looking for pennies. You know, maybe...
0: That's right. Clearwater Beach, yes, I've seen that.
2: Maybe that's your goal. You know what my dad used to do? When I was a kid, we used to go visit grandma, grandpa over at like Hollywood, you know, Dania Beach, Hollywood area,
1: other
2: side of the state. My dad used to see the metal detector guy coming down the beach, and he used to just like throw a nickel here, a penny there, and just like, you know, plant them and just sit back and watch him, find these tiny little amounts. I've been out here for 3 hours. Look, I found 7 cents. All right.
0: Wow. No, I don't know why people do that. Maybe they do find things.
2: Well,
0: I don't know.
2: Because they find gold rings or necklaces. I mean, they do occasionally find some good stuff. There are some good metal detector holes. But, it's kind of like, the time investment doesn't... Listen, is it enjoyable? Is it a hobby? Is it like a treasure hunt for some? Yeah, I'm sure it is. But I'm sure there are probably more productive hobbies.
0: Yes.
2: Folks, call the Hollands. You want to talk about productivity? You want to be productive right now? Put your metal detector down and quit fishing around for pennies or nickels. Right. 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Make sure you have the right full retirement planning. 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That's why you call the Hollands, 727-228-6449. That's 727-228-6449. And that'll get you right through to Steve and Elizabeth Holland. Or the website has all the information. All the contact info is at askthehollands.com. 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What about relationships and community? That really matters. And this one is really on the interesting side. So money aside, people say that relationships are what make or break retirement happiness.
0: You're absolutely correct. You know, social isolation can actually shorten people's lifespan. So if you're one of those people that, I mean, it's shortening your lifespan up to 15 years.
1: 15 years? Really?
0: 15 years.
1: Wow.
0: So, you know, people always say, like, I'm a social butterfly, but I don't think I'm a social butterfly. I just love people talking to people. I don't know. Of course.
1: You are definitely a social butterfly. Yeah. We walk by your office all the time, and we hear you laughing and having a great time. And you love what you do.
0: Yeah,
1: I do.
0: You
1: absolutely love what you do. I love what I do as well. And I think that makes a big difference.
0: Yes, it does. So according to a Harvard study, health study, you know, it shows that retirees who maintain a close relationship, whether it's on your community involvement, live actually longer and report a higher satisfaction. So I would say have a plan for after you retire to do something constructive.
1: That's right. And that's why we encourage our clients to think about geography, not just about the return on their investment or can we reduce their taxes? What's their cost of living? Every single time I am introduced to a new prospect, somebody who calls in on this radio show or somebody who watches our TV show every Sunday, I do the same thing. I ask the same questions. And you know what some of the questions that I ask? You know them. They're so important. Where is your family? Where is your son? You just mentioned 2 minutes ago. Where is your daughter? Where do they live? Do you have a love for community? You know, Florida sunshine definitely helps us all. We love being here in Florida, but proximity to the people that you love, the proximity to the people that matter the most in your life, that's very, very important. That's why so many people, Elizabeth, tell us, you know, when I retire, I'm probably not going to stay here. I'm probably going to move to Austin, Texas, where my daughter is, or I may move to Colorado, or I may move to somewhere where my family is.
2: Afghanistan.
1: That makes sense.
0: Oh, come on.
1: Right. Maybe not so much there.
0: Yeah, we're going to take, you know, a recall on that. But here's something. Our daughter lives across the street.
2: Right.
0: From the office, and Alicia lives like 8 minutes from the house. So we're not going anywhere. We're
1: 7
0: here.
1: Minutes the way I drive.
0: It will be 6. But, you know, we have seen that the happiest retirees have built-in circles, which simply means that they have go to church, they volunteer, they have a fitness group, you know, they go out and they play pickleball, they have all these different leagues that they join, you know, and they also join and want to be a part of.
2: Folks, let me give you the phone number here. There's so much that you can discuss with the Hollins. 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And don't forget, the radio version is what you're listening to now. The TV version of this show is also Retirement Success, and you can watch that Sunday mornings at 11:30 on Tampa Bay's 10. Time to answer some email with Steve, Elizabeth, and Alicia. If you'd like to ask a question, go to askthehollins.com.
3: Tampa Bay. This is Alicia Holland, DeBernardi here, advisor with the Holland Group. We are answering your question of the day, and I have Elizabeth Holland with me.
0: Well, hi. Hello there. It's so good to see your beautiful face. Not that Steve doesn't have a beautiful face when we do a radio, but, you know, he does have a face for radio and TV, and so do you.
3: Oh, well, thanks.
0: Yes. I see where the cloth is cut from.
3: That's right. That's right. So, Elizabeth, we have a question submitted to us from Paul, who is from Safety Harbor, our neighbor, because we're right here in Clearwater.
0: That's right.
3: Super close. So Paul says this, I'm 66, semi-retired, and still have a decent 401k. Should I be moving more of that into safer investments right now, or is it too late?
0: Well, first of all, it's never too late, Paul. So I got to tell you, and you know, actually 66, you should come in and see us and talk to us, because we need to know where you stand and how much is in your 401k. Are you willing to go ahead and move it? When we say we're moving it, we want to put a plan together for you. As a financial advisor, this is what we do. Now, we can actually put a plan for you that is going to be sustainable with taxes and inflation as well. Now, having it stay in your 401k, it's going to prohibit you from doing so.
3: That's right. And Paul, you are thinking about this the right way, because you used a certain buzzword here in your question, and you said, should I be moving it into a more safer investment right now, or is it too late? So what I mean by that is you're thinking about it in the right way of you're 66, you're still kind of working, you're semi-retired, as you said it. So it really is very feasible to say, as I start to limit my working and branch and transition more from semi-retired to retired, you know, I can't take chances in the market right now with my investments. Yeah. I do need some safer strategies. And that's something that we spend a lot of time really educating a lot of our clients that come and see us, and new clients to the family, because a lot of times, you know, you might be 66, but you still have the mindset of when you were 36 and thinking that you need to be invested the same way when you're still working and accumulating your life savings and your wealth. And there are so many different moments and different pinnacles within your lifetime where you have to stop and say, okay, let's reassess. Where am I at right now? Am I working? How is my tax situation? What are these buckets of income that are coming in, or these little segments? I have this stigma in my head because I heard Steve say on the radio show recently that he hates the word bucket.
0: Well, so, because does he have a bucket list, or does he have to go fill the pail or bucket of water or something?
3: I guess that's what he thinks of. So segments of your income.
0: Sure.
3: So it's really important to take a look at the full picture, pan the lens back out, look at the entire landscape here and say, okay, what are we working with and what are your lifestyle and budgetary needs, Paul, so that we can plan appropriately? There are so many things that live within your financial health that we need to plan appropriately for. So really just it boils down to getting more acquainted and getting to know you and figuring out what are those little nuances that need to be honored.
0: So I have to say, Paul, the bottom line here is it's never too late, because putting a plan together for people who don't have a plan, it's our pleasure to do something like that, because we will encourage you how to save, how to make sure that your investment, your 401k, can actually work for you and be sustainable for you. And maybe we could do some Roth conversion. You know, put some of that money to work for you so it could be tax-free when you're ready to retire after 5 years.
3: Yep. That's one thing that we are very keen on here at the Holland Group, is implementing tax-saving strategies and solutions, because they work hand-in-hand with your financial plan. So thank you so much for that question, Paul. And thank you, Tampa Bay. Keep those questions coming in. We love to answer them.
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8: This is a Bloomberg Money Minute. President Trump says he will not sign a bipartisan housing bill into law because lawmakers have not approved his controversial voter ID bill. But the 21st Century Road to Housing Act, which had overwhelming support from both sides of Congress and essentially limits institutional investors from buying up too many homes, will become law tomorrow. That's unless Trump issues a veto. Shares of home builders, big ones like D.R. Horton, KB Home, Pulte Group, all a little bit higher, while elsewhere on Wall Street, stocks are seeing gains now as investors await the stock market debut of South Korean memory chip maker SK Hynix sometime today. Right now, the Dow's up 0.25%. The Nasdaq is pretty much flat. The S&P up very slightly. A new survey says most employers are not covering GLP-1 meds for their workers, despite Medicare deciding to cover those drugs. The International Foundation of Employee Benefit Plans says just about one-third of companies now cover the cost of those medications for both diabetes and weight loss. Tom Busby, Bloomberg Radio.
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10: This is 120 times revenues. And, you know, it's even if you look at the company's projection, I mean, they're already borrowing money. You look at the company's projection, they'll be cash flow negative for years to come. And here's the worst part of SpaceX, which I don't want to engage in the Captain Obvious thinking, but the thing everyone should consider. And that is the staggered lockup that we're now, the unlock that we're looking at.
9: Yeah.
10: Okay, starting from next month when the quarterly earnings come out, 20% of the shares come unlocked shortly thereafter. And then there's a whole series of unlocks, 7% every 20 or 30 days. By December, 100% of the shares will be freely floating. The important point that investors should understand is even without any change in the fundamentals, when you go from a 5% float to 100% right. float,
9: George, in the old days, when you would take a two-hour lunch at Lockover's and you used to hold court there off the bar, but in the old days, when a company went public, it like took its shares public and maybe they had a little stub they kept private. Now we're unloading 5% of the public. To me, it's manipulative. Should regulators step in and get the initial public offering market back to a normal segmentation?
10: 100%. It's not a question of what's legal or illegal. It's just not right. Society is not well served by allowing this. Grandma's 401k is the exit liquidity for this manipulation. And I think the regulators are asleep at the wheel.
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11: This is the Bloomberg Business of Entertainment Report. LeBron James's 8-year run with the Los Angeles Lakers is over, with the NBA star telling the team he'll play a record-extending 24th NBA season elsewhere. Bloomberg's Randall Williams talks more about the business impact of the departure.
12: Really, from an ownership level and from a management level, Lakers management has mismanaged the entire team from the moment that 2020 championship was won. And so since then, I think he's done as much as he could. You have people calling it a Mickey Mouse championship. They never got a parade.
11: When it comes to his salary,
12: there are going to be fans out there that are going to say that he could have taken a pay cut. Yes, but he was still playing at an elite level. So why would you take a pay cut, especially at the later years of your career when you're going, this is probably going to be one of the only times you're making $60 million that's guaranteed on the court. And so I don't think the Lakers organization truly appreciated him for what he was just because their superstars of the past were different.
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7: Live from Washington, D.C., this is Balance of Power with Joe Matthew.
16: The president agrees to more talks with Iran, but says the ceasefire really is over. Welcome to the Friday edition. As President Trump delivers that message today on social media with reports that the U.S. is still committed to finding a diplomatic solution. We'll get the latest ahead from Bloomberg's Tyler Kendall here in Washington. SK Hynix is rising in its first day of trading in the U.S., the listing less than an hour old. And we'll dive into the memory maker's new listing here with Bloomberg's Ed Ludlow. He's going to join us from the NASDAQ market site a short time from now. And as Maine tries to set rules for a shotgun Democratic primary convention, we'll get analysis from our political panel. Rick Davis and Jeannie Shanzano are with us. It's Friday and we've got Charlie Pellett at the helm. Let's turn to the markets first. World headquarters in New York. Hey, Charlie, happy Friday.
17: Thank you very much indeed, Joe Matthew. Lots to keep an eye on today. Oil, but obviously the big story. SK Hynix, we are up. We are trading up 17.8%. We'll keep you updated throughout the day. And of course, our Ed Ludlow will have a whole lot more on SK Hynix coming up in just a moment. To the equity market, though, a rally that has driven stocks to within striking distance of a record is wavering ahead of earnings season next week. Bank earnings front and center. What a Tuesday it is shaping up to be. Five out of the six biggest banks in the country will be reporting on Tuesday morning. S&P right now up 13, 75.56, where we stand up by about 0.2%. We've got the Dow up 87, now up by about 0.2%. NASDAQ Composite Index up 18. For NASDAQ, that is a gain of just about 0.1%. The stocks are retreating somewhat today. The Philadelphia Stock Exchange Semiconductor Index, it is down by about 0.1%. 10-year, 4.55%, with a 2-year, 4.19%. Gold, $41.10 the ounce, down 0.3%. Crude has been wavering, down 1%, $71.37 a barrel on WTI. The big story, though, Wall Street squarely focused on the first day of trading for South Korean memory chip maker SK Hynix's ADRs. Sri Natarajan is chief Wall Street correspondent for Bloomberg News, and he says there are big implications for banks.
18: This is SK Hynix Day. Think about anyone with a view of Midtown Manhattan last night, and you saw the JP Morgan building lit up in the Korean flag. Like, they raised $26.5 billion, and yet they barely make the podium finish in terms of equity raises in the last month. We've had Google that came in and raised $40 billion. You had SpaceX with $86 billion. Google again with another $40-odd billion over the next few months.
17: Bloomberg Sri Natarajan, the ADRs trading under the ticker SK. HYV right now. They are up by 17.2%. Monday, by the way, that ticker changes to SKHY. Again, recapping here, S&P up 13, up 0.2%. SK Hynix, the ADR is up 17.2%. Lots going on. That, Joe Matthew, is a Bloomberg Business Flash.
16: All right, Charlie, you said it. Yeah, it's a big day in the markets. SK is live, as you just heard from Charlie Pellett, our good friend in New York. We'll be back in about 15 minutes with more on the Friday trade here as we really zero in on not just this stock, but the memory space and the AI trade as a whole. We're going to get to what's happening at the White House and what may not with Iran in just a moment, but we want to seize on the moment here, having just gotten this great setup from Charlie Pellett, because Ed Ludlow is actually at the NASDAQ market site today. They flew him across the country for this because it's a pretty big deal. SK, of course, in a very small group of companies that make memory chips. And we've talked so much on the program about the shortages prompted by the massive development of data centers, the AI race. This is what it's all about. And if you've been hearing us talk about Micron technology, which has been to the moon, Parabola, it's coming down to earth more recently. In fact, it's quite a ways off its all-time high above $1,200. In fact, Micron at the moment is down $17, almost 2% here, $974. Maybe investors are harvesting Micron gains to get into the SK trade. We're also seeing, by the way, SanDisk, also in the family, rise 1% and Samsung up almost 1.5%. Let's get to this important listing with Ed because he's in the belly of the beast. Of course, the co-host of Bloomberg Tech with us live from the NASDAQ. And it's so far so good for SK. Can we assume that there's so much built-in demand for these products that there will be built-in demand for the stock?
19: It's almost as linear as that. I mean, there is demand for SK, right? You guys absolutely nailed it in the intro, that it's a very small group of companies that do memory, in part because of the historic economics being brutal. But actually, Joe Matthew, are we live on YouTube right now as well as radio?
16: You said it. Absolutely.
19: Okay. All right. So I'm going to hold this up for the YouTube audience. This is a HBM4E, right? It's about the size of my fingernail. It is 12 layers of DRAM, and SK Hynix has 57% of that market. Okay. So memory more broadly, HBM is a few single percentage points in terms of where that DRAM goes, but on a dollar basis, many, many more percentage points of the market because it's so expensive right now. And you've kind of tied all the themes together. The investor attitude towards this was like, look, we want to get some American exposure to SK.
16: Yeah. Isn't that something? I could hardly see it. You held it right up to the camera, which gives us a sense of the micro technology that we're talking about. Are they harvesting Micron to buy SK, or is that just...
19: I think that's interesting. You know, one of the rationales that for SK doing ADRs was they have 57% market share for high bandwidth memory, HBM specifically. But they feel a bit like maybe they traded a discount. There's a premium that gets assigned to Micron and Samsung in terms of valuation. So from the SK side, that's certainly true. In the memory game, you know, all of every, you know, rising tides, etc., you know, all of those memory names benefits. In terms of the harvesting, it's possible, but they're all in the same position right now with a very tight supply market.
16: Then again, NVIDIA is moving higher, and that's usually what they seem to sell first to buy anything. Ed, give us a sense of where we go from here. We were told this listing was, I believe, 7 times oversubscribed. Not all of the investors got the shares they were promised. Does that ensure a steady climb for the first couple of days here? What should we expect?
19: Well, I heard the soundbite you guys played in the news belt from Sri on what's happening in equity markets right now. The way of looking at it is not 7 times oversubscribed. It was that there was almost $200 billion of demand for a $26.5 billion deal. Look at it that way. So clearly there's appetite. The main headline from the interview, the red headline on the Bloomberg terminal, was that SK has a much, much, much, much bigger U.S. investment plan than they've disclosed so far. So they've said they'd invest $35 billion here. And when I asked him about the chairman of SK Group, Che, about his relationship with the Trump administration, he was like, all you need to know is I have a much, much, much bigger number. I'm not going to disclose it yet, but it's coming.
16: Yeah, he'll be popping up in the Oval before you know it. You did speak with the chairman, who you just mentioned, Che Taiwan, about the growing demand that this company anticipates. Ed, let's let everyone listen to what he said.
20: Sure. I have some confidence that the demand will be grow, and our supply capacity never going to catch up. It's going to be until that human society has set some settlement with the AGI. Then, well, I guess that that's a kind of normalized at all the cycles. But anyhow, that until then, well, we need that a lot of memories.
16: Just a minute left, Ed Ludlow. Sure. Are we in a space now where memory is no longer seen by the street as a cyclical business?
19: He didn't really explicitly say that because supply is still so tight. What he was saying was, I was trying to get him to give a year, a date. His peers are saying that the memory supply will improve. The tightness will ease 2028. I was trying to get him to say 2030, 2032. But his point is, when we hit AGI, that's when it will happen. So mark it on your calendars, guys. Artificial general intelligence is now the new yardstick for supply metrics improving.
2: Incredible. It was a big party down there today. They must have been pretty excited, right? This is a big one.
19: Massive delegation from South Korea, really important for the NASDAQ. Again, intense U.S. American investor interest in this one.
2: Well, I'm really delighted you could join us from the NASDAQ market site. Our good friend Ed Ludlow, the singular host of Bloomberg Tech. That just sometimes it just comes out the wrong way. I'll tell you what, Alibaba, remember, that was the biggest of all time in 2014. That was a $25 billion listing. This one is $26.5 billion. Just one of the stories we're following here in the news shop at Balance of Power. We've got our eyes on Iran and the president as well. My goodness, he's been saying a lot here. And just on Truth Social a short time ago, the Islamic Republic of Iran has asked us to continue talks. We have agreed to do so, he says, suggesting we're not done with diplomacy. But the U.S. has stated to them in no uncertain terms, the ceasefire is over, exclamation point. Tyler Kendall is on this for us as our Washington correspondent. Tyler, is that any different than what he said at NATO? It's kind of the same. He was open to talks there and the ceasefire was over.
21: Yeah, essentially. Although I guess this does perhaps tamp down some of those fears that we could be headed towards some more significant military escalation. He's putting it in writing that he will be open to the talks continuing. Our own reporting had confirmed overnight that they're continuing on at least the technical level. We should say the context here going into this week. We knew that they were expected to slow down to some extent, considering Iran held days of funeral rites for the former supreme leader who was buried yesterday. But this type of escalation that we saw really marked the worst flare-up in fighting since the Memorandum of Understanding was signed. But what feels very different sitting here today on Friday is that this week saw the end of that waiver when it comes to allowing Iran to sell its crude to market. Our analysts at Bloomberg Economics say this is just following a, quote, familiar pattern. Both sides are trying to get more leverage when they go to the negotiating table. But when it comes to the oil, when it comes to the Strait of Hormuz, that still remains the largest sticking point, which is what the ceasefire was supposed to be all about.
2: So it sounds like more of the same. We're going into the weekend without a real change here, and we'll see if there's more fire involved. There will be no signing of the bill. This was the first story I was going to ask Tyler about until that most recent post. The bipartisan housing bill sitting on the president's desk. And I don't think this was in Schoolhouse Rock, was it? That if the president doesn't sign it for 10 days, it becomes law on its own. Apparently that's going to happen. He says he will not sign it, quote, in protest over the fact the U.S. Senate is not capable of passing the Save America Act, which he says is polling at 97% with the Republican Party. The president, Tyler, is punishing his own party?
21: I'm going to let a political strategist weigh in on the calculus here, considering that this was a bipartisan bill that Republicans want to campaign on as we get closer to November. That is certainly going to raise questions in the president's view. According to his post, if we take him at his words, he feels that the Save America Act will be more beneficial to his efforts towards November, I think is fair to say what we can take from this. But if we tie these two stories together, we know that there has been mounting dismay with how the president has been handling the economy as those impacts get compounded by the war. We had a new poll out from the Financial Times released overnight that shows 58% of voters say that they do not believe that the costs from the Iran war are worth it. So it comes at very interesting timing here that we have the president essentially saying that the housing bill is, quote, fine, but that he's not going to actually put pen to paper and we're going to see that signature on
2: it. Even though he called it a big yawn, I think, the last time you guys asked him about it over there. Tyler, thank you so much. Tyler Kendall with us here in our Washington bureau. Is that true? Elon Musk postponed the interview over on Brand X? I mean, that's great, and I don't blame him going up against the elephant here on Balance of Power. But I still got Tom Keene to deal with. Did you hear they sick Tom Keene on me on the TV network every Friday at noon? Don't worry, we'll be back with a lot more news here, and we'll have our panel later on Balance of Power.
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17: 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Last check on SK Hynix, 173.49. Again, that is an advance right now of just about 16.4%. The ADR is surging above their offering price after the company raised $26.5 billion in the largest ever U.S. listing by a foreign company. That is why we care. SK Hynix intends to use the proceeds to build additional capacity and buy extreme ultraviolet lithography machines, this according to its filings. And our Eric Weiner will have a whole lot more, not just on SK Hynix, but also implications for the broader market. Right now, we are trading higher. We have got the Dow, the S&P, NASDAQ all advancing. In fact, the S&P within striking distance of a record, 75.58 where we stand. S&P right now up by about 0.2%, higher by 15. The Dow this Friday up by 73, up by 0.1%. S&P, by the way, on track for its second weekly back-to-back flat gain. NASDAQ up 42, gain there of 0.2%. On an up day for much of the market, the Russell 2000 index is lagging, down 0.7%. The stocks, full of those big tech names. It is the Philadelphia Stock Exchange's Semiconductor Index, up by 0.1%. The VIX, just above 15, and a 10-year at 4.55%. Gold down $14 the ounce, $41.09, dropped there of 0.3%. Crude has been fluctuating as investors keep an eye on the latest Middle East developments. $71.20 right now on WTI, down 1.2%. Barrel of Brent, $75.70, dropped there of 0.8%. Oil majors, little changed and lower. ExxonMobil down under 0.1%. Chevron down 0.2%. ConocoPhillips now down by 0.2%. Again, SK Hynix, first day of trading for the ADRs, up now by roughly 16.5%. I'm Charlie Pellett. That's Joe Matthew. This is a Bloomberg Business Flash.
16: All right, Charlie, many thanks as we look across the skyline of Washington, remembering it was just ago today, at this hour, the Thunderbirds were arriving in Washington. I was up on the roof here on New York Avenue, looking at those gorgeous six F-16s crisscross the sky above the National Mall. Pretty exciting stuff. And on the mall itself, this is the last day of the fair. You know, this thing's still been going on. Steve went down there just yesterday, sampled the food, stuck his head in the different states, some of which are empty and some of them are manned. They have a stage going with, strangely, policy discussions and roundtables going on up there. And then there's the long line for the Ferris wheel. The other thing that's been a huge attraction is the arch. They actually built the Trump arch, like out of plywood, the one that they want to do, you know, over in Arlington. So people could get a sense of what this might look like. The golden angels are flying above it. Well, I bring it up because the actual arch got approved yesterday. The National Capital Planning Commission, this is not final approval, but a big one on the road to construction here. The Triumphal Arch project advanced by the commission after nearly 3 hours of public opposition was heard in a hearing. It's a 250-foot tall arch. This thing's enormous. It's bigger than the Arc de Triomphe. And that's, well, I guess that's why they call it the Arc de Trump. He actually took the beast around the rotary over there by Arlington a couple weekends ago to take a look at it. Here's the thing. We got a law in the District of Columbia that restricts most construction to a maximum height of 130 feet. We don't like things being taller than the Capitol or, say, the Washington Monument. This thing's 250 feet. They're now arguing the Height Act, as it's called. Hey, there you go, Sam. We got the, if you're with us on YouTube, we got the plans up. An artist's rendering, realizing that this arch will literally block the view of D.C. from Arlington National Cemetery. It's enormous, and you'll be able to climb to the top of this thing, apparently, to catch a real good view. Maybe that'd be cool if they build it for the next air show. We'll go up there. But they're arguing the Height Act should not apply to the arch or other federal projects. So there's another approval still coming, and this thing might actually start in its construction. If you drive by the White House, I mean, it looks like Wally World over there. It's nothing but cranes. They're doing the helipad, which has concrete, the White House seal. They've got the ballroom, which is now emerging from the earth. They're going to have to resod the whole lawn over there. They're redoing Lafayette Square behind it, and we're waiting for the arch. Don't worry. Next week, we'll have another one for you. The nation's capital is changing before our eyes. And so is Wall Street on a daily basis. I feel ridiculous frequently talking about the rotation. Every time that word leaves my mouth, we start rotating in the opposite direction. Because it's been a manic whiplash market lately. That's just the way it is. Hardware's up, software's down, and then the next day it's the opposite. And then we're in a value market and everybody wants to buy drug stocks. Until the Mag 7 comes back to life. Imagine being Eric Weiner and having to cover this for a living. Now, I want to tell you, I never have enough time with Eric. And on this day that SK Hynix is off the launch pad, and we're trying to figure out what we're stepping into with earnings reporting season starting next week, we wanted to pull Bloomberg News senior editor for Equities Americas aside for a talk. Eric, happy Friday. It's great to see you. Let's start with SK. It's doing pretty well so far. I'll remind everybody, that these shares were sold at $149. Here we are in the public market up 17% at 175 almost. Eric, did we just answer the question about whether there is demand continuing for not just memory, but AI stocks?
4: Well, it's a difficult day because you have a lot of people sitting it out. You have very small volume. It's one of those summer Fridays. Yeah. And so the people who are in the market for SK are buyers. The stock opened at 170, went as high as 177, is now around 173. You have this, boom going on in memory, and now SK adds, another publicly traded name. In terms of actual demand, that remains to be seen. Well, in terms of the trading, you're really going to want to see that confirmed next week because trading is so light today, but next week will be normal and you'll start getting some of the other issues like, geopolitics and whatever else in the way of it. And you'll see if it can keep climbing. But in terms of the actual industry, it is in the hot spot. And this is really where you want to be. They want to compete with Micron and they want their valuation higher. This is a way to do it. You need to tap into the biggest, investor pool in the world. And we actually kind of have it. So that's really what they're after, is getting after the AI investors who are here, who really believe in this technology and are willing to, put their money on the line.
16: So as you paint the picture of this low volume Friday in the summer, and I'm picturing the retail bros trading on their phones on the beach in the Hamptons, Eric, I'm sure you wish you were with them. Is that who's buying today? Is this being seen as a trade because Micron has been to the moon recently, or is it institutional support that's going to make this work?
4: Well, there's real institutional support for SK Hynix. I can say that, and it is considered a good company. It's considered a good stock. Today, yes, you do have a lot of guys phoning it in from the beach. But you also, as you alluded to, are heading into earnings season. And next week is going to be the start where, we'll get JP, we'll get Goldman. The banks usually kick this off. But it's kind of dicey out there. Stocks are priced for perfection. There's still inflation that could eat into margins. Geopolitics, we don't know what's going on with Iran. So there are a lot of things that even perfect earnings reports could end up with the stock going down because it disappoints on one thing. And that's really the variable right now, is we're going to start seeing some numbers. We're going to start seeing some confirmation about inflation and whatnot. And it's how the market responds to that. And particularly when it comes to, we're a couple of weeks away from the big tech guys. When they start reporting and they start reporting their capital expenditures, that's when we'll see how nervous the market actually is. Because right now, it's kind of bullish out there.
16: I'm glad you mentioned capital expenditures, because that's been the whole story, right? Not only do you have the Googles, the Metas of the world, and others spending their cash hoard, but they're raising money, not just in the stock market, but in the private credit markets. They're floating bonds, Eric, and this has people a little bit worried about them just getting over their skis. If they stop spending, though, isn't that a scarier proposition? What happens to Nvidia and Micron and SK in that world?
4: You're right. It's damned if you do, damned if you don't. So look at Meta. Meta has had a heck of a couple of days here. They're up, it's like 12% in the last 2 days. Yeah. Best performance in over a year. And it's because they're talking about adding computing capacity and they're talking about, chips. So, everybody loves chips. Mm-hmm. But the computing capacity thing is actually really important because that's the payoff. That's where you're saying, we've invested all of this and now we're starting to see it. The Mag 7 in general has caught a bid this week. Nvidia has caught a bid this week. In some ways, you're getting, you hate the word rotation, Joe, but you're getting kind of a bit of a rotation away from chips and back to some of the big hyperscalers. But we'll see if that stays, because this could really be kind of a temporary sort of get back to safety. If you're looking at chips and you're concerned about chips, NVIDIA is one of the safer names. They've underperformed the chip market this whole year, but their demand isn't going anywhere. So if you're concerned about where that spending is going to go and what that means for Micron, NVIDIA kind of doesn't have that problem. They're baked in, you know, their growth is solid and the numbers are steady. So that's kind of where you go. They've bizarrely become kind of a value safe stock. And, you know, that's where we're seeing the Mag 7 now.
5: I love this part of the story. And by the way, you're right about NVIDIA. Look at this. It's up 3.5%. That's a big move for NVIDIA these days. $7. It's at $210. A lot of people, of course, were getting real bored with it. It's so big. It's used to harvest gains to buy other stuff. But we had a story on the terminal this week. Eric, you probably edited it, that it's cheaper than more than half of the S&P 500. Stocks like Micron are falling into value funds because it's got a forward-looking PE like in the single digits. SK, I think, is the same. Are we redefining what value is on Wall Street?
4: Well, no. So the reason for some of this stuff with chip stocks is unique to chip stocks. They are what you would call cyclical. So they go through these booms and busts. Micron lost money a few years ago.
5: This is like a new normal now.
4: Yeah. So, I mean, they're kind of supposed to be priced low, but NVIDIA being priced where it is means, you know, that you're not taking into account their growth. And NVIDIA's growth has been kind of steady. So they're not seeing, you know, the ups and downs that the other chip stocks are seeing. They're kind of, you know, sort of plugging along and continuing to grow. The idea, though, is that, like, NVIDIA being a steady growth story is kind of funny when you think about how far they've come from when they were, you know, the growth.
5: The new kid on the block, the risk stock. Eric, I love talking to you. Thank you. And I hope you have a great weekend. Wouldn't you love to get like $10,000 in play money and just let Eric run wild with it? See where he actually invests. He can't do that. There's a very strict policy here at Bloomberg. Forget that I suggest that. We'll assemble our political panel next, only on Bloomberg.
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0: race, and Axios is reporting that he will not do so until Monday. That's the deadline day. And by the way, that office is closed on the weekend. It is Maine, after all. And so if he drops it tomorrow, a Sunday, they got to wait till Monday anyhow. So the party now has to put together this convention. And we talked about this a little bit yesterday with Rick and Jeannie. We're learning more about how it's going to work. And so we wanted to talk it out with our great political panel. Bloomberg Politics contributors Jeannie Shanzano, our Democratic analyst and democracy visiting fellow at Harvard Kennedy School's Ash Center, alongside Rick Davis, Republican strategist, partner at Stonecourt Capital. Great to see you both, and happy Friday here. A 600-person convention, Jeannie. This all needs to happen by the end of the month. It would take place the last weekend of the month, as we understand it. And by the way, they need to figure out, exactly how to get all of those delegates. Here's what we know in some good reporting from Punchbowl. According to candidate qualifications requirements that came out late last night, they will need, by July 21, 500 signatures, at least 50 signatures from no fewer than 8 counties, plus any additional signatures totaling up to 1,000 to qualify for the nominating convention. By the way, Maine is really big. You got to drive around a lot. If you've ever been up to Holton, Maine, you know what I'm talking about. They want to do it in Bangor, it looks like, Jeannie. And if no candidate clears the mandatory threshold on the first ballot, the lowest vote getter eliminated, a new round of voting proceeds. It could be some sort of version of ranked choice. How are you going to pull all this together, Jeannie, by the end of the month?
1: I spent many a summer in Bar Harbor, Maine at Acadia National Park.
0: Oh,
1: so
0: I yeah. knew it Does that well. Sound and it's, great.
1: It's just gorgeous. I think one thing we have to say about the Maine Democratic Party and the executive director, they have, I think, handled a really tough situation so far very well. I mean, they're under enormous stress. I do hope part of what yes. occurs here is that they are able to have some kind of public arena, debate, some kind of option for people of Maine to hear from all of these candidates. Now, most of the candidates we've heard about so far who are in this thing or want to be in it are people who are known. They have been vetted. They ran for governor, but, you know, they served in public office before. But I do hope they have something like that. 2 weeks is short, but I think they are on the right path. Graham Plattner, not just sending in Joe. He can do this via email. He doesn't have to drop this off in person. This is the lack of action of a narcissist, just like the video. Send the papers in, Mr. Plattner, for gosh sakes.
0: It's pretty simple to do the email. We know he can work the phone. He made the video the other night. Rick, I can only imagine holding up with these candidates and a nascent campaign surrounding all of them. They want to know if ranked choice voting will be used, what date the actual convention is, how delegates will be divided by county, and what requirements are to get on the ballot. If you're a candidate, who are you calling right now for help?
2: Well, it's the same group that Jeannie was just talking about, the Democratic State Party of Maine. And they've kind of invited a lot more confusion than they really needed to do. I mean, this idea that you got to go out and get signatures to be a qualified candidate at the convention, very, very odd. Because in the world of signature gathering, it's not you assemble your volunteers and go to shopping centers and pick off people. You hire a firm to go out and do it. They go bang on doors. And as you point out, it's awful hard to do in a place like Maine. And at this end of the day, it's just another burden. It's going to cost every one of these candidates money. And then it's going to have to be checked. So the state party is going to have to go through and check them all. The easiest thing in the world to do is throw a convention. You got all these, already pre-existing county committees. You just throw them in a room and say, let's start voting. You know, you could easily just say, hey, you need two county committees to put your name into nomination. And that'll slim it down quite quickly. So I don't know. I think there's such a hangover from Kamala Harris about how we pick our candidates in the Democratic Party that they're making this thing look like a circus. Keep it simple, stupid would be my approach to trying to get a nominee, because it's not the nomination process. It's who you come out with. And they need a process that they come out with their strongest candidate.
0: Democrats like talking about process, Jeannie, because they want it to be, quote unquote, credible. And they're thinking about Kamala Harris. They want people to think they had some skin in the game and that this wasn't some sort of backroom deal. Does hiring a firm to get signatures accomplish that?
1: First of all, did I just hear Rick Davis say "we Democrats"? I very much like that and appreciate it. I see his point about the signatures, but let's face it, you know, you can get like 500 signatures for a high school, you know, election, a college election. So I don't think that is that big of a stretch. And you know, we do have cars and things like that in Maine where we can go around. I mean, this is not, you know, we are not out in the middle of nowhere. And the party is really trying to allow Mainers to have a voice in this. So, you know, the signatures, I'm neither here nor there on that. But I do think it's really important because Rick is right on the hangover from Kamala Harris. Democrats have not done a good job in replacing candidates. You know, why we're always replacing them is another problem. It sort of reminds me, Joe, remember that old Will Rogers who used to say, I'm not a member of an organized political party, I'm a Democrat. That's sort of how you feel today if you're a Democrat. But, you know, I think they will get it done. They are under enormous pressure, but they do have a really, really strong crop of candidates. And that's what makes what the DSCC and Chuck Schumer did earlier in this cycle so unthinkable and unforgivable.
0: Making me think of Bert and I. I don't know if you remember the duo there, the down east culture of Maine. You used to be able to buy the Bert and I records at L.L. Bean, back when it was the only L.L. Bean up in Freeport. Rick, you get your delegates together, you pick your candidate. Now you actually have to draw the difference and identify your candidate and your campaign as something different than Graham Plattner. Producer James just pulled out the nominating form here. If you want to actually sign up for the race, the Democratic U.S. Senate nomination form calls for a written statement not to exceed 300 words about the candidate's vision of how their campaign will continue to build on the grassroots movement to ensure no Mainer is left behind by their next U.S. senator. Not to exceed 300 words, Rick. How long would it take you to write that?
2: About a nanosecond. I just stick it in my chat bot and say, give me 300 words.
0: I knew you were going to say
2: that for the Senate.
0: Does it need to refer to oyster fishing?
2: It's worthless.
0: I mean,
2: what a platform.
0: No, I don't get this. But the whole point is to talk about how you're not Graham Plattner, but you're going to pursue the same goals here, I guess, right?
2: Well, you can't leave his votes behind. So you got to like have a message for them. And the assumption is these are all Democrats that Plattner attracted, so they want to stick around. They're not Democratic socialists who have another party to go to. And so, as fast as they can get past this process thing, check the box on not being, like, irresponsible with the party label, get on with the campaign. You know, you've got a platform. Use the platform. At the end of the day, the number one thing they got to do is try to close the money gap. And so for the next 60 days, you're going to be you're spending 80% of your time making phone calls to try and raise money.
0: Not only do they have this funny question here, are you plugging that into ChatGPT, James? We're going to get this. We'll have a mission statement before the end of the hour. They actually put lines on the form, Jeannie. There's like a dozen lines, so you can scribble your answer, not more than 300 words in there. Serious question, Jeannie. And you've graded some papers in your time. What would you look for in a 300-word elevator pitch from somebody who wants to be the nominee?
1: You can't look for much if it's just 300 words. I think what they are trying to do is to underscore the fact that while they have moved away from Plattner, they have not moved away from the vision that he represented. And they want to underscore that to voters in Maine. I think that that tagline that you just read, Joe, about no Mainer left behind, I mean, that one just sticks with me. I got to say, whoever wrote that, that is very good. But all of these people, you know, there's a list of about 8 to 10 so far who have their names in there and who are thinking of doing this. These are seasoned folks for the most part. I think this 300 lines doesn't mean anything. The real question is, or 300 words, not 300 lines, sorry. The real question is, can they keep these progressives who are for Plattner engaged? And I think they'll be able to.
0: Right. We're going to find out together. We're going to have to take this show up to Maine. It's inevitable. We're going live from Barnacle Billy's in Agunquit. Jeannie and Rick, I'll meet you both there. Lobster rolls on me. All right, we've got a lot more to cover, and our panel will be back in our second hour here on Balance of Power. You made it to the threshold of the weekend. Thanks for meeting us on the Friday edition, only here on Bloomberg.
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18: From Washington, D.C., this is Balance of Power with Joe Matthew.
0: President Trump soothes some fears ahead of the weekend. Welcome to the Friday edition as the president once again announces the ceasefire with Iran is over, in his words, but also that the U.S. has agreed to continue talks. We're going to get the latest from the White House, but also that the U.S. has agreed to continue talks. We're going to get the latest from the White House when we speak with Bloomberg's Washington correspondent Tyler Kendall, and we'll hear insights at
15: the S&P 500 index, but you touched on the big stock story of the day. SK Hynix up right now. ADR is trading for the first time in the U.S., up 16.7% out the gate at 149. Current level on SK Hynix, 173.82. Again, the ADR is surging above their offering price. Company raising $26.5 billion in the largest ever listing by a foreign company. But again,

0: Great. Nora, thank you. Appreciate the insights on a busy Friday. Live from New York, Nora Melinda here, reporting live on Bloomberg. Pretty interesting moment. We'll update the markets for you again at the top of the hour, as I mentioned, 2 p.m. Eastern, when we hear once again from Charlie Pellett. The other big story beyond SK that we've been following this hour and throughout the day is what is happening with Iran. With the president of the United States issuing a mixed message in a single post again today, very similar to what he said out loud at the NATO summit, now in writing, as he talks about the Islamic Republic of Iran, asking, he says, the U.S. to continue talks. We have agreed to do so. There's the good news, at least in the eyes of the market. But he says the U.S. has stated to them in no uncertain terms that the ceasefire is over. Both of these, he indicated, he said ceasefire over and said he was open to allowing talks at least to continue while in Ankara. And since then, of course, we've seen two straight days of strikes. Things are pretty quiet right now. The president holding his fire for apparently the next leg in this whole fight. And we've been looking forward to talking with Trita Parsi, executive vice president at the Quincy Institute for Responsible Statecraft, an important voice in this conversation beyond some of the experts that we talked to, because for Trita, it's personal in a lot of ways. He was born in Iran, but moved with his family here at the young age of four, moved to Sweden in order to escape political repression in Iran. His dad was an outspoken academic who was jailed by the Shah and then by the Ayatollah. So consider his point of view ahead of this conversation. Trita, it's great to see you. Welcome back to Bloomberg.
1: Thank you so much for having me.
0: I'm wondering your thoughts on the way the president is offering this sort of split-screen message, which manifests itself on a day-to-day basis. Sometimes we are talking. Sometimes we are shooting. What do we call this?
1: Well, it's starting to become a Swiss cheese of a ceasefire, and at some point it's going to fall apart if it continues this way. I frankly think that both sides have overreacted. I think it was obviously wrong of the Iranians to shoot at the ships. They're very worried that the U.S. was trying to set up a southern corridor that would be outside of Iran's control. So if the U.S. were to restart the war, which of course the Iranians are very suspicious that he might, the Iranians would no longer have the strait as a weapon and as a leverage. And given the fact that it was crucial for them, it's understandable that they're going to be protective of it. But shooting at the ships was an overreaction. And then, you know, the manner in which the United States responded here was also, in my view, unnecessary. Some response was warranted, but this went beyond that. And it's not that there is an impossibility to get back to talks. There already seems to be some significant efforts. It's that this memorandum period was supposed to be used to actually help build some confidence between the two sides so they could strike a final deal. But so far, it seems that this effort has been a confidence depleting effort rather than a confidence building period. And that's very problematic because ultimately that makes it more difficult to get a lasting deal at the end of this.
0: President called the regime scum this week, among other interesting names. Clearly, there's no trust on our side of things, and that's probably deserved. Do you believe or expect that Iran will trust Jared Kushner and Steve Witkoff enough to make a deal?
1: No, I don't think either side is going to trust the other. And as you mentioned, the U.S. has now attacked Iran twice in the midst of negotiations, including killing their supreme leader. So trust is beyond what we can expect, but one can trust the incentive and interest of the other side to be a guide of how they will act. And if there is a deal that actually is good for both sides and it's better than the alternative, then you can trust that they will follow their own self-interest in a rational way and stick to it. That's the sweet spot that the two countries have to find.
0: Remember, help is on its way. President Trump posted that on Truth Social to the people of Iran long before the shooting started. That was before thousands were killed by the regime. And Trita, I wonder if you can tell us anything about the people we never hear about, those who actually live in Iran. We saw the video of people chanting death to America at the Ayatollah's funeral last weekend. But what is their feeling about the regime and this stalemate that we seem to be in?
1: I think, frankly, this war has galvanized the supporters of the regime within Iran significantly. In some ways, this war has actually saved the Islamic Republic because it was undoubtedly facing a significant legitimacy crisis back in December and January. But just as Saddam Hussein's invasion of Iran back in 1980 actually helped save the Islamic Republic, because back then they had not fully consolidated their power, but an external enemy enabled them to do so. I think the U.S. attack, completely contrary to what Trump thought, ended up doing pretty much the same. Do they have the majority support of the population? I do not believe so. I think their support levels prior to this war was probably no more than 15 to 20%. And after the war, it may have gone up. But more importantly, those 15 to 20% or 25% are now much more intense in their level of support for the regime. Because in their view...
0: Go ahead. Finish your answer.
1: Because from their view, it performed. It protected the country against two countries that have nuclear weapons. And nationalism sentiments always tend to take over in moments like this. Whether they last or not is a different story.
0: I understand. Do you believe that a popular uprising is the only way to topple this regime with or without the help of the U.S.?
1: Well, I think external help is actually extremely unhelpful. I don't think help ever was on its way, regardless of what Trump was saying. This is something that only the Iranians can handle at the end of the day. Now, there was a lot of belief in that before. The belief in it completely dwindled in the last couple of years, and there was a sentiment, at least amongst the majority, that nothing could happen unless there was help from the outside. Well, now we saw that. We saw the war. We saw what that did, and it certainly didn't help. It was counterproductive. So I do think that this system is going to change, but it's going to have to be because of change agents from inside, Iranians themselves doing it. It may take a very long time. It may not move in a straight direction. In fact, I think it's been moving backwards for at least the last 10 or so years, but I don't see any other pathway.
0: Well, so do Iranians, the people of Iran, believe that the U.S. abandoned them? Is this some sort of Middle Eastern Bay of Pigs?
1: Well, for those who actually believed that the U.S. would come to their aid, yes, I think there is a sense of betrayal that they have. I don't think that was the majority. I think a majority had a variety of opinions, ranging from never believing the U.S., never believing that the U.S. actually would act in the interest of the Iranian people, but it would act in its own interest. So having a more cynical view of countries, which I personally think is healthy because it's more accurate, to be frank. It's not just the U.S., it's all states. But also those who, because of looking at what happened in Libya, in Syria, in Iraq, in Afghanistan, believe that even if the intentions of the U.S. were good, the capacity to actually follow through and make sure that it's a success was simply not there. We're very skeptical of this in the first place, because the track record of the U.S. in the region, particularly in terms of democratizing countries, is abysmal. So I think the majority fell in that camp, and a very small minority, out of desperation because of the repression of the government, were hoping that a war potentially could bring down the regime, and it did the opposite.
0: Really something. Trita, I've only got about a minute left. If the ceasefire is over, like the president says, we'll take him at his word. Are we starting from scratch?
1: If the ceasefire is truly over and the MOU is over, because the ceasefire can be over and the MOU is still standing, not only are we starting from scratch, we're starting from a worse situation. Because the war, so if you take a look at oil inventories right now, or the strategic reserve, is much lower than it was in February. So the war would restart at a much worse position economically. The runway the U.S. would have would be much shorter, and we're also closer to the midterms. So it would be a much worse situation. And on top of that, any trust or confidence in going for a ceasefire would be far less than it was before. And it was very difficult in the first time.
0: I want to keep talking with you, Trita. Thank you for coming on the program today. Trita Parsi is Executive VP at the Quincy Institute for Responsible Statecraft, and we appreciate your insights. I'm Joe Matthew in Washington. A lot more to talk about. We'll pull it together after the bell on the late edition of Balance of Power. Check how SK Hynix closed and give you a sense of what to look for going into the weekend here. We're only hours away from the housing bill becoming law, as long as no one touches anything. Live from Washington, I'm Joe Matthew. This is Bloomberg.
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19: And a very good afternoon, everybody, across Bloomberg platforms. Welcome. Yay. It is Friday. It is Friday, July 10th, 2026. Carol Masser, along with Isabel Lee. She is in for Tim, who is kind of getting near the end of his vacation, but he'll be back on Monday. But we are great to have you. So great to have you here.
20: I'm excited. I love the show, as you know. I really love joining you and Tim each time.
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21: Another hot day across much of Florida. Heat advisories posted for most of the peninsula until early evening. Heat indexes could reach as high as 112 in some areas. It could be another dangerously hot day tomorrow as Norway faces England in a World Cup quarterfinal in Miami. A huge blow to the nation's largest population of Haitian immigrants here in Florida as temporary protected status ends today. Immigration attorney Tammy Fox Isikoff says many who lose their work permit will stay here and get paid under the table.
22: No one's going to just go and leave
1: the U.S. and fly back to Haiti when Haiti is experiencing complete chaos and anarchy. It just makes no sense.
21: She says those who filed for asylum a year after arriving under TPS will still be permitted to work, but many haven't. Companies and corporations who employ them without a work permit will potentially face sanctions, fines, and criminal penalties. The 6th Air Refueling Wing at Tampa's MacDill Air Force Base has a new leader. Outgoing commander Colonel Ed Zipanek had this message for his successor.
15: This community already loves you. Just because of what you're about to do by taking that guide on. Lead bravely like Odysseus and always keep one eye trained on home.
21: Incoming Colonel Kevin Ely praised the unit's airmen participating in the conflict with Iran. Three members lost their lives when a KC-135 crashed in Iraq last March. The Indian River County Sheriff says the medical examiner is checking to see whether two men found dead in the Sebastian area died from a drug overdose. Sheriff Eric Flowers says one of the men was known to have used fentanyl and purchased the drug as recently as Friday. The other man was suffering from seizures but walked away from a hospital Sunday. State officials investigating a viral video showing a woman petting an alligator from a kayak in Blue Springs State Park in Central Florida. This comes after another woman died in a gator attack. With Florida's news, I'm Gordon.
22: Another heat dome is set to roll across the country this weekend. Montana and North Dakota could see temperatures in the upper 90s, with humidity pushing highs into the 100s. By Sunday, the heat wave will end up in the Midwest, challenging record highs from Colorado to Michigan. A five-day evidentiary hearing in the Charlie Kirk murder case in Utah is set to end today. Prosecutors played a recorded interview yesterday from Tyler Robinson's former roommate and romantic partner Lance Twiggs and showed text messages shared between the two. Investigators also showed photos of the rifle, engraved shell casings, and other evidence collected during the investigation. A West Virginia man is the eighth person to be indicted for allegedly plotting an attack on the UFC fight at the White House last month. U.S. Attorney Dominic Escarazzi II detailed the allegations against the men, which now includes Chandler Skaggs.
23: The allegations in this indictment, we allege, show that these men were not simply airing grievances from behind their keyboards and sharing like-minded political ideologies. Rather, they took action to carry out a plot.
22: The 21-year-old was allegedly planning to act as one of the snipers at the event. The foiled plan reportedly involved using drones to distract the crowd while snipers would shoot people fleeing. Five people were arrested at the weekend of the event, while another two were caught the next week. The indictment charges all eight suspects with conspiracy to provide material support to terrorists, conspiracy to commit murder on federal government territory, and to murder on a federal government official. President Trump is altering the Independent Election Assistance Commission. The president has fired the remaining Democrats on the commission, Benjamin Hovland and Thomas Hicks, while Republican Christy McCormick resigned. A White House official issued a statement saying that President Trump reserves the right to remove individuals that may not be totally aligned with the important task of securing America's elections and ensuring every legal vote is counted. I'm Chris Karanji.
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2: The Tampa crash has westbound Fowler Avenue blocked at Morris Bridge Road, and then the exit ramp from northbound 75 to westbound Fowler Avenue, exit 265, that's closed too. Stop and go traffic westbound I-4 from the Selman Connector to the junction with I-275, 4-minute delays there now, and a weeky-watchy crash at Cortez and Sharing Street, Port Richey, Ridge at Sterling Lane. Get traffic info around the clock by searching News Radio WFLA on iHeartRadio. 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
0: This is Guarding Your Nest Egg with Mike Lester. I'm Cheryl White. Mike, do you ever find that people are a little reluctant to share financial information the first time they meet? Maybe they have a fear of financial advisors for whatever reason?
3: Yes, I think that, and again, not financial advisors or anything else. I mean, just go back to, I'm 52. I don't want to make it generational, but I think it's generational. I just grew up in a time that people didn't share information about their money. Nobody ever asked anybody how much they made.
0: No.
3: is not something that anybody talks about. I don't know that people do that right now, right? They just wouldn't do it. But then I wound up 25, 27, 20 years ago in an industry where I was very conservative family. We didn't talk about money. I didn't grow up with money. But it was just something that nobody talked about. And then, you know, suddenly I have a business where I'm asking everybody how much money they make.
0: Yeah, you are.
3: Yeah, it's kind of interesting. But I think, you know, part of our success has been the way that we have that conversation, because I didn't come from a place where that was a conversation you had. And I think money is very, very private. Mm-hmm. And where you are is very private. But I also think that we're all very curious about money. And, you know, I don't know, we all go out to the mailbox and you get our mail and, you know, we take our trash can out because it's trash day or whatever. I mean, that's an analogy, but you still wonder about it. And one of the things that I always think is interesting, but also very humbling and just kind of sweet, people that I meet with and the rest of our advisors meet with realize that we talk to a lot of people, you know, around the country. And there's a psychology that we're all a part of where we rate ourselves, right, by other people.
0: Sure.
3: And I'm not saying everybody does this, but I'm just saying it's in the back of people's minds, right? It's in the back of my mind. I mean, like my friends or whatever, like it's just in the back of your mind. And there's this competitive standard where we're trying to figure out where we stand compared to other people. And we're all fighting and competing against it. And then we're looking for our best possible scenario. But then we're also curious about what other people are doing. So people will ask me the questions like, okay, well, is that good or bad? It's kind of how people will phrase it. And then how am I doing compared to other people? And then that comparison is a really interesting scenario, Cheryl, because the people that we're talking to don't get to see all of the parameters. So if the only parameter was how much money you've set aside for retirement, and whether it's, you know, $500,000 or $1 million or $2 million or $20 million or whatever, if that was the only gauge to success in retirement, then I guess it would be, you know, maybe kind of easy or just whatever, but that's not the gauge. So the gauge to success, I'm going to go back to something that everybody knows, like money isn't everything. So your world is specific to you. So when we sit down with individuals and we're having a conversation, you know, we might be sitting down with somebody who's got, I mean, just, I don't know, pick a number. Let me go with the average we talked about a couple weeks ago. It was about 1.2 million.
0: Yes.
3: Right? Mm-hmm. Like in their retirement. And they're like, well, if you looked at a statistic and you said, so what is the average that people have set aside? And then somebody said, oh, 1.2. And then you looked at your account and you said 1.2. Like, oh, okay, I'm average. I don't want anybody listening to our show to feel average, right, for 1.2. To me, that means you busted your ass and you worked really hard and you made sacrifices along the way to get to that number, right? And that number, it's entirely possible it's going to, you know, put you in a situation where your retirement, going back to what I was talking about, the way people define retirement is very specific and very happy for you. And this is very cliche, Cheryl, but, you know, I meet people all the time that, you know, pick a number, tens of millions, hundreds of millions, whatever. They're miserable people. Money does not make you happy. What makes you happy is, you know, this is where I am. This is my family. This is what I want to do. I want to protect and grow it over time. And that's where we come in. So the mechanics and the math on making that happen is, let's have a conversation about you and what you want to do, regardless of how much money is involved, right? So I guess what I'm saying is that 1.2 number,
0: yes,
3: it's not everybody's number. For some people, it's way less. For some people, it's way more. That's an average. But nobody that we talk to is average, right? So I have meetings with people all the time that don't have $1.2 million in savings, but they have a crap ton of money coming in on pensions and farm income, real estate income. So how you define yourself is very specific to your situation. Our job is to help you do it efficiently.
0: You know, if you're looking at retiring and you do that at, let's just say 60, but you live to 100, a lot of decades between the two.
3: Yeah, I mean, four decades, right? 10 years in a decade, 40 years. Well, again, we talk about this, obviously, not necessarily this specific topic, but just in general, retiring and making your money last every week now for a lot of years and just trying to help people make the transition. But you do have to figure out the finance part of it. And that's really the part of the what's called the industry, right? The financial services industry or this industry that we work in where we help people with their retirement dollars. And the idea is how do you make your money last the rest of your life? And again, if you're retired, you use the number 60, which is great. You know, for some people, it's age 60 to retire. Other people retire at 55. Some people retire at 65 or 70. That's just a number. But the number that you have to do the math on is life expectancy, and just pick one, say 100. We use 95 internally at Talon. So when we do financial plans, we write the plans to 95, meaning we want to make sure that if you live to be 95, you haven't run out of money. And we can run it to 100 or 120 or even, I mean, I had a guy ask me to run it 120 one time, which I thought was awesome.
0: And optimistic.
3: Very optimistic. Yeah, I was going to say that. Some people are more pessimistic about their situation, and maybe it's because of current health, or maybe it's just because of, you know, family or, you know, what their expectations are. But some people might say, well, Mike, just run it to 85. Okay. But you know what we don't do, Cheryl? We don't look at mortality tables. And we talk about sometimes on the show. So what is the average life expectancy of a man? Or what is the average life expectancy of a woman, right? And if you look at that, women live longer than men. That's just an average and a statistic. Real people want to look at real numbers and figure out, all right, let's just say you're 60 and you've got X amount set aside for retirement and you're trying to work through a scenario or even a problem. And in a lot of ways, it's a math problem. And that's what we're good at, math and science. So the math part is, all right, if I retire at 60 and I've set this much aside for retirement and these are my expenses, meaning this is what it costs me on an annual basis to maintain my current standard of living, just mean what you do, you know, every day. And then what about inflation and what about taxes? What about sources of income? And if you're 60, that's a fairly unique because for a lot of people, 60 is a great number, but you don't get Medicare till 65, right?
0: Sure.
3: So there's an additional expense for five more years. And I'm getting a little detailed here, but I don't want to get too far into the weeds. Everybody's situation is a little bit different. So this example of, well, if I retired at 60 and you want to answer the question for yourself, can I retire successfully? If you define success as not running out of money up to a certain point in time, so let's use 100. So if you want to find out if the amount of money that you've set aside for retirement will last you net of taxes, inflation, and everything else and your expenses to the age of 100, we can answer the question for you. That's the math and the science that goes behind it. And we can answer the question for you in a very, very detailed way and potentially more detailed than you want. But that's just one scenario. So let's say, I mean, what if you were 62? What if you were 65? What if you were 55? So, you know, it's fun to talk about it, but not everybody has the answers and they're just trying to figure it out. And I think our role here, Cheryl, in helping people along the way is, and if you've been listening to the show for a long time, you'll hear me say over and over again, I just want to make sure that you're making informed decisions because most people are pretty realistic about their situation. You know, you can take a look at your money and figure out how much you've set aside. You know what your expenses are. You can take a look at it and go, if I never made another dime and I just parked it in a savings account making, you know, nothing, and I pulled this much out every year, this is how long it would last.
0: Right.
3: And then you start asking yourself, well, you know, what if I made, you know, 3%? What if I made 5%? What if I made 6%? What if I made 8%? But the investments don't necessarily work that way. So what we're trying to do is help people understand what all of the options are because there are, again, you got a target on your back if you're retired or close to it. And what you find is that there are a lot of companies out there that would really like to talk to you about your money, but they also have an agenda. And the agenda is to make you a client and sell you whatever their product is. Now, their product might be the services that they provide, but their product could also be things like annuities or real estate investment trust or something like that. And so the reality is, as a investor or as a person transitioning to retirement or somebody who's already retired, you really need to find somebody who's going to sit down with you and have a conversation about all the options, but have the conversation without an agenda. So Cheryl, I'd say we do have an agenda, admittedly. We are in business to make money. But as fiduciaries, and that I don't like even using that word anymore because so many people call themselves fiduciaries, then they turn around and sell you a product and get a commission. That's not a fiduciary transaction. A fiduciary helps you make informed decisions and you benefit before the fiduciary does. So we help you make informed decisions. If you decide working with us is in your best interest, then we will get a fee on an annual basis to manage your portfolio. But if we can't show you any value, there's no reason to pay us the fee. Or if you came to work with us and 6 months later, you said, hey, listen, this just isn't working out. You're not committing to a 10-year contract like you would on an annuity. After 6 months, you just get to walk away and go do something else. So that's the other part, Cheryl. You need to make sure that somebody's helping you make informed decisions, but that the decisions that you make, you're not contracted in a long-term relationship.
0: Well, you were talking about fees and how you get paid, but I think I should point out that you don't get paid for the comprehensive financial plan. That's complimentary when our listeners call and make an appointment to find out more about their options.
3: It absolutely is. Yeah. So we already have the team in place to do the planning. We already have the team in place to do the analysis. We already have the team in place to do the active management of your portfolio. When it comes to not charging for financial planning, we're not doing it because, we've already employed the people that do the financial planning and we're not in business to make money charging for financial planning. We're also not in the business to make money doing things like wills and trusts, right? Estate planning. 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

0: This is Guarding Your Nest Egg. I'm Cheryl White, along with the founder of Talon Wealth Management, Mike Lester. One of the big fears in retirement is running out of money. You know that. But what if you could find a way to double your savings or at least increase your income in retirement? That'd be ideal, right?
1: I think it would. I mean, your income actually needs to increase in retirement over time because of inflation.
0: Right? Oh, good point. Yeah. So I saw a study by Northwestern Mutual.
1: Insurance company. Great.
0: Yes, but you're going to like the results.
1: All right.
0: One of the big reveals from the survey is that working with a financial advisor can be very beneficial in terms of making sure, or at least doing the best you can to make your money last.
1: Okay.
0: Is that a surprise? I don't think so.
1: No, I mean, it's self-serving, but yes. Okay.
0: Well, no, I think it's important to point out that a financial advisor like you can help us understand what the options are so that we can make better decisions about our savings, about what we've worked so hard to put aside for retirement.
1: Well, I agree with that. And I think that people who have been listening to the show will sort of follow. I mean, I'm hesitant to the industry itself. So this industry of financial services and the way that it works, even though there are, you know, everybody has to be licensed and we follow certain rules. So if you sell insurance products, there's, you know, state guidelines with the each state with the insurance products. When you work as a fiduciary or a what's called a registered investment advisor like Talon, we have to be registered in each state or sometimes, you know, nationally registered with the SEC. And there are a lot of rules and there's regulation. The issue is it's just an age-old scenario, and it happens all the time. And this is why people a lot of times are nervous about trusting people with money, is because when it comes to money, things get weird. You know, Cheryl, I mean, scoundrels, you know, find ways to sometimes they're just flat out thieves and they don't care about the rules. Sometimes they follow the rules, but find loopholes and do things. And so people have just seen this time and time again. You don't have to go far to see some scam. I mean, right now you pretty much just have to open up your cell phone and you're getting a text from something. You know, I think I'm at the point where I got to change my phone number because, you know, somehow I'm on a list and about three times a day, somebody wants me to click on some link about some loan that I never applied for.
0: Yes, I get those too.
1: Yeah, and you just can't fix it. I mean, it's frustrating. The only way to fix it is to get a new number. And the reason people don't do that is because then you got to tell everybody you got a new number. So it's complicated, but fast forward to individuals working with financial advisors. You know, it's just like anything. I think most of the financial advisors out there are genuinely good people and probably a lot of great financial advisors. But there are also a lot of financial advisors out there that are chasing the money, chasing the commission. They're willing to bend the rules. People have heard me talk about this, but the most obvious one that I see over and over again, and I see it in seminars, I see it with people who come visit us and tell us about what they have in their portfolio or what somebody's promoting to them. I hear it on other radio shows on the exact same stations that we're on, is annuities. It's promoted over and over again. And, you know, these people that are promoting them are, you know, to me, it's just dishonest. They would tell you that they aren't. But, you know, the fact is, if you're selling annuities, the way that that industry works is you have a relationship with another entity, right? It's another company. It's typically what's called an FMO or field marketing organization. There's also something called an IMO, an insurance marketing organization. But, you know, they all have relationships that they aren't telling you about with a third party that is helping them promote these annuity products. And they promote the annuity products and then they get a commission. And what I would say is that the average commission is probably somewhere around 7%. If they can get you to go into something called a fixed indexed annuity, there's another type of annuity out there called a variable annuity. And that's a different relationship through something called a broker dealer. And that's also maybe somewhere around the 7% range. But here's the thing. I just think they should have to disclose these relationships before you put your money into those accounts. I think they should have to disclose how much they get paid, right, to put your money in the account, because it changes the conversation. There are a lot of reasons that we don't promote annuities and that we're against them. And, you know, I think the people that promote them say, oh, well, you know, Mike and Talon, they don't want to promote the annuities because they just want to put your money in managed accounts and, you know, charge you a fee and all your money. Yeah, I mean, we charge you a fee and all your money, but that's not why we do it. We don't do it to charge you a fee and all your money. We charge you a fee to manage your portfolio. By the way, it's something you can walk away from anytime you want. You would only pay us the fee if we're doing a good job for you. And if we continue to do a good job for you, we hope that you pay us that fee for 5 years, 10 years, 20 years, 30 years, because if you're doing that, it's good for us and good for you. It's because it was a good relationship. But here's what we're not doing is we're not putting you into an annuity product. We're not getting paid 7% up front, right, to do it. And then we're not locking you up in something. So those annuity contracts that you go into, it's just a matter of every $1 million that they get in there, into one of those accounts, Cheryl, they're literally getting paid $70,000 for every million. So how many people out there, if you add it up, whether you have $200,000 or whether you have $5 million, how long do you think it takes them in a week to get in front of, I don't know, $1 million, $5 million, $10 million? So it's a massive revenue source on something that, in our opinion, and I can show you the math, but in our opinion, is a horrible investment. I mean, they get paid 7% before you make anything. And then I'm not going to go too far down this wormhole, but you got to be careful. Like, who are you working with? Are you working with somebody that gets paid before you do? Or are you working with somebody who says, hey, listen, if I do a good job for you, will you continue to pay me because it's in your best interest? I think most people would say yes. If I do a terrible job for you, do you want to stop paying me and just move on? Yes. So that's the way the relationship should work. And I haven't seen a scenario where these products work out for people long term. What I've seen is you wind up with guaranteed income, but you're pulling it out of your own pocket. That's not income. I've seen scenarios where people spend every last dime in that annuity, pass away, their beneficiaries get nothing because that's how guaranteed income works on the majority of those accounts. And they tell you there aren't any fees, and the fees are actually massive. They don't call it a fee, but something called a spread is a fee. Something called a margin is a fee. Something called a participation rate equates to a fee. You know, all of these things cost you a lot of money. And I'm annoyed because they act like they're doing or working in your best interest, and they just aren't, Cheryl.
0: Well, you know, when you go in for the complimentary comprehensive financial plan at Talon Wealth, one thing that you allow people to do, well, I don't know if allow is the right word, you give them the plan and they can show it to another financial advisor if they want to.
1: I hope they do.
0: I know, I mean, you say that all the time. So why are you so open with the plan and inviting people to go to someone else and say, hey, here's what I got from Mike Lester and Talon. What are you going to do?
1: Because I'm confident in the plan. And whether you decide to work with us or not, I want you to take the plan that we put together for you. I want you to take it to whether it's your current advisor or somebody else you're talking to. And if you decide to work with them, the fact that you've got our plan and our math in your hands, the fact that we've explained to you how things work, is going to make you a better consumer and a better investor. And it's going to force the other person, if you decide to work with them, to do a better job for you. They can't hide from the facts that we put in front of you, right? So even if you decide not to work with us and you take the plan we put together, the advisor you decide to work with cannot hide from the facts that are in front of you, and they have to do a better job for you. And I'm happy with that, Cheryl. If I help you make better decisions moving forward, or I make or force your advisor through the plan that you showed them to do a better job for you, it's still a win for Talon.
0: And you also don't charge for the plan, which, by the way, a lot of advisors do.
1: Yeah, I don't. No, we're not going to charge for the planning. A lot do, more used to than do now, but it just is what it is, right? I don't want people to get in a situation. My biggest issue, and I guess it's 25 plus years of doing this, is sitting down with people that have been hurt financially by people that weren't open. And providing this complimentary or doing complimentary estate planning, things like free wills and trusts, or just empowering people to do better for themselves, is something that not only, I mean, we can afford to do, but we also want to do it. And if I can save anybody from making mistakes that I've seen other people make in the past, just by sharing information that everybody should share with you, then, you know, I can rest well every single night.
0: 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Guarding Your Nest Egg with Mike Lester. We'll be right back.

0: You remember dimming and brightening your headlights with your foot while driving? You fit right in with us. 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
2: It's another sweltering day across most of Florida with heat advisories posted from Jacksonville down to Miami. The National Weather Service says heat index values could reach between 108 and 112 degrees across much of the state this afternoon. Temporary protected status officially ends today for citizens of several nations, including Haiti. Florida has the largest Haitian population in the U.S. Many work in the service industry and healthcare. Immigration attorney Tammy Fox-Sisikoff says there'll be consequences.
3: So I think it's really going to impact South Florida in a really unique way. There will be employers who will continue to employ Haitians, but they will do so under the table.
2: And she says those that do face possible sanctions, fines, and criminal penalties. 2026 Florida Python Challenge is underway. Top prize, $10,000 for the person who removes the most pythons during the 10-day event. With Florida's News, I'm Al Lewis.
4: This is a Bloomberg Money Minute. Some excitement today on Wall Street about chip makers, with SK Hynix surging in its first day of trading in the U.S. today. The CEO of SK Hynix says he expects memory chip shortages for computers, cars, and devices to continue for years. Delta Airlines reaffirming its full-year profit guidance, citing strong demand for premium corporate and international travel. And the carrier's CEO says ticket prices will likely remain elevated. That's as U.S. carriers attempt to recover the higher cost. Shares of Delta under pressure. Speaking of higher costs, Americans under 40 questioning the value of buying a home as prices rise, but wages don't keep up. Less than a quarter of Americans age 18 to 30 say it's a very good investment, compared with 38% of those over 60. And Panda Express is bringing back that hot orange chicken, which it claims it invented at a Panda Express in Hawaii back in the 80s. Believe it or not, there's a National Orange Chicken Day. It's coming up next Wednesday. Denise Pellegrini, Bloomberg Radio.
5: Another heat dome is set to roll across the country this weekend. Montana and North Dakota could see temperatures in the upper 90s. With humidity pushing highs into the 100s. By Sunday, the heat wave will end up in the Midwest, challenging record highs from Colorado to Michigan. A five-day evidentiary hearing in the Charlie Kirk murder case in Utah is set to end today. Prosecutors played a recorded interview yesterday from Tyler Robinson's former roommate and romantic partner, Lance Twiggs, and showed text messages shared between the two. Investigators also showed photos of the rifle, engraved shell casings, and other evidence collected during the investigation. President Trump is altering the Independent Election Assistance Commission. The president has fired the remaining Democrats on the commission, Benjamin Hovland and Thomas Hicks, while Republican Christy McCormick resigned. A White House official issued a statement saying that President Trump reserves the right to remove individuals that may not be totally aligned with the important task of securing America's elections and ensuring every legal vote is counted. I'm Chris Caraggio.
6: A tanker crash has westbound Fowler Avenue closed at Morris Bridge Road, and then the exit ramp from northbound and southbound 75 to westbound Fowler Avenue, that's exit 265, is closed too. Accident on southbound Dale Mabry before Van Dyke Road, westbound Hillsborough Avenue after Hanley Road. Construction on the westbound Courtney Campbell Causeway, State Road 60 at Rocky Point, right lane blocked. Get traffic info around the clock by searching News Radio WFLA on iHeartRadio. I'm Amy Snyder.
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0: Mike Lester and Guarding Your Nest Egg. That's what we call the show, by the way, because it is all about protecting what you've worked so hard to save, your nest egg. I'm Cheryl White, and Mike, we're going through some of the phone calls that we've received from our listeners who have some very specific questions. And before I get to that question, I want to give the phone number just in case what one listener had to ask is something you'd like to have the answer to as well. And if you want to talk with the talent team, here's how you reach out. 813-797-7000. Okay, so let me get to that phone call. Now, this was from a listener who has a TSP. Similar to a 401k.
1: In the sense that the money that's in a TSP is money you haven't paid tax on yet, right? So that would be similar to like a 401k or an IRA. But TSP is typically government jobs, right?
0: So the question is, and this listener is in his 70s, and he says he has a TSP. He wants to pull out a substantial sum of money, but is very concerned about any sort of tax liability.
1: Sure, he should be concerned.
0: Should be, right.
1: Yeah, so, I mean, you said he was 70 now? Right, yeah, so age is important. Okay, so just let's wind this back for a second. So when you're taking distributions from any retirement plan, the age is really important, but TSP has some additional rules and guidelines and stuff. That's really typically happening in your 50s. So with TSP, 55 is a big age. 59 and a half is a big age for TSP and other retirement accounts. But this gentleman is 70, so I'm going to sort of fast forward. But just for anybody listening, if you have a TSP or a 401k or anything else, and maybe you're younger in your 50s, there are some numbers in there, and that'll go into the comprehensive financial plan that we do. Again, the goal of that is to help you be as efficient as you can. And it certainly has to do with the investments. How do we get the highest rate of return net of fees we can with the least amount of risk? But tax is a massive right part of that. So efficiency has to do with tax and making sure that you're not in a situation where you're paying more tax than you have to. But then going back to taking a large distribution from a TSP account at the age of 70 or more, it's not that different than pulling money out of an IRA account or a 401k. And what I mean by that, Cheryl, is that this is money you haven't paid tax on yet. So when you take the distribution is going to be taxed as ordinary income. So, okay, what does that mean? If you're currently working, or think back to when you were working, and you're making a certain amount of money every single year, you're getting the income in that year. So let's just say it's monthly. And then the government comes and taxes you as income. And so income gets separated into different categories. But there's income, and then there's investment income. So your income on, you know, just employment is just income. But if you made an investment, it's investment income. And then you get into something, I'm not going to go too far in the weeds here, but then you get into something that's for investment income. Is it a long-term capital gain or a short-term capital gain? And that's important because they get taxed at different rates. So short-term capital gains or short-term gains on investments are taxed as ordinary income, or long-term gains are taxed in a different way, depending on how much that you're pulling out. So going back to this gentleman, it's like, all right, well, I have a significant amount of money in my TSP account. And what that says to me right out of the gates is that it's money he hasn't paid tax on yet. Fast forward to how much is he going to pull out? Well, whatever he pulls out is going to be added to his ordinary income, or just income for the year. Just think of it as, I mean, you know, he's 70, so he's probably not working, but this is going to come out as, well, I think you said he might have been working, but it's going to come out as additional income. So let's just say that he wanted to pull $50,000 out of this TSP account for whatever reason. Then when we're doing the financial planning for him, we're going to say, all right, here's your income from whether it's employment or investment properties or Social Security, 70, probably get Social Security. But then we're going to add $50,000 to that income. But there's no actual benefit when it comes to things like long-term capital gains. So it's just ordinary income. So the conversation that we would be having was literally just that this is going to be added to your ordinary income. Let's take a look at how that affects you long-term. And now I'm getting concerned because he's 70 and he's probably on, again, Social Security and probably Medicare, right? Part A, Part B. And then we've talked about this before, but what about Irma, right?
0: Right.
1: So not the hurricane, Irma. Two A's. How does this affect how much you pay on things like your Social Security, and not just Social Security necessarily, but your Medicare Part B? And it's a whole thing. But that's why the planning is really important and the efficiency, because people can get into trouble when you're like, all right, well, I've got this money sitting in my TSP account. I'm going to pull it out. Okay, great. But the trickle-down effect on how it affects other things, it's just not front of mind, right? Because nobody's taking the time to explain it. So again, we're working with this gentleman. I hope he becomes a client. But if he was currently a client and we were going through this process and the conversation and he would tell us how much he wants to take out of the TSP, what we would be able to do is explain to him what the trickle-down effect is, right? So that's fine. You can do it. It's your money. But here's what you're going to have to pay in tax. Here's how it affects your IRMA and your Medicare Part B premium. Here's how it affects everything else. And then, you know, he may very well come back to us like, okay, I get it. I understand. That's fine. But I hate situations where that's a surprise, right, to people. Mm-hmm. We don't want surprises in retirement and taxes and everything else. Surprises can be big numbers. It's not like, oh, geez, I just, you know, went to dinner and, you know, it cost me an extra $30. It's like, oh boy, I just got dinged on, in this example, a $50,000 withdrawal. And I didn't realize I was going to have to pay that much in tax. I didn't realize it was going to affect my Medicare Part B premium through IRMA. I didn't realize all of these things. So when you're

0: income, like $50,000, it gives you some second thoughts.
1: It does. I mean, let's just make it personal. Katie and I are having conversations about taxes. You know, Katie's my wife. For those of you who don't know, we're kind of going through everything and we're having this conversation at home. I mean, she's asking me questions. She goes, well, I, you know, had this investment. And I'm like, yeah, hey, that was great. You know, you made great money on that. Congratulations. However, that was a short-term capital gain. So the mechanics are happening, you know, through me, but, you know, she's still doing it on her own. Mm-hmm. But, you know, I'm sitting there and she's like, all right, so I have to write a check now for how much for my quarterly for the, I'm like, yeah, it's the details, right? That can get you. And when you're paying somebody to manage your money for you, it shouldn't be just paying them to manage the money. They should also be looking out for you on the back end when it comes to efficiency. And efficiency is taxes, right? So, again, when people work with us, they're paying us a fee on a monthly basis to manage their portfolio. If after a month they don't want to work with us anymore, you just stop paying us. But it's not just the performance in the portfolio. It's the income planning. It's the tax planning. It's the complementary estate planning. If anything could resonate with anybody, we can't control markets. I don't have control in taxes. You know, there's a lot that we can't control. But what we can do is have a relationship with you. And what you need to understand from the relationship is it's in our best interest that you do well, because when you do well, we do well. So we're literally playing for the same team, which is you do well, right? Mm-hmm. So, you know, our team is you do well. That's the team. Because if you're doing well, you're going to keep working with us. If you're doing well, your portfolio is going to go up. If your portfolio is going up, our percentage didn't change. But, you know, listen, if I'm getting 1% on a million and I grow it to 2 million, next thing you know, you've got 2 million and I'm getting 1% of 2 million. So, I mean, it's just, it's simple math. So the way it's supposed to work is we have a symbiotic relationship where when we're all doing well, and then you're supposed to feel like, hey, I don't have to worry about it because Mike and the team is going to take care of it. Right.
0: Mm-hmm.
1: And that's really what it is. We're not going to sell you a product because products don't fix it, right? Products are, hey, I sold you a product. Yeah, let's not talk about that anymore because I just locked your money up for 10 years. We're not going to do that. Let's have a conversation next segment, Cheryl, here. We're going to run out of time before I can do it. But we talked about it a little earlier. You know, I had a whole conversation, great gentleman, and he listens to the show all the time. He's going to know what we're talking about him. I'm not going to put his name out there. You know, but, you know, he's like, hey, I wanted to come sit down. I wanted to kick the tires. I've been working with an advisor. This is what they did. He goes, I know you don't like annuities, but, you know, I think he had 8 of them, you know, that they put him in.
0: Mm-hmm. 8 you know, annuities.
1: And I don't want people to not call us because they have annuities. It's like, we're going to have a conversation. So, we sat down and had the conversation and we're going to try to help them out.
0: We'll talk about that more in the next segment for sure. 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
1: sometimes
0: they need help.
1: Sometimes it's years.
0: Sometimes it is. 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You can reach out online too at guardingyournestegg.com. And I also invite you, while we're talking about the things that Talon Wealth has to offer, you have a YouTube channel, Mike. And on that YouTube channel, you have...
1: let's be real. Is it a channel or is it just that, you know, you can find me on YouTube? I'm like our listeners, right? We do this YouTube stuff and I don't even know where it goes, but
0: Mike has a YouTube channel.
1: I do. And, okay, great.
0: Yes, you do. And
1: I know it's informational. Yeah.
0: Yeah. There are some great videos there. And you really do explain very clearly various subjects.

0: So,
1: well, for the record, if you go there, like, I do not like it when somebody puts a camera in my face, but they tell me I did a good job. So we'll see. So, by the way, yeah, go there and then just rate it. Be like, ah, that was terrible or pretty good.
0: And then subscribe too. And then that way you'll be alerted every time there's a new video dropping. So again, here's the number you can call, 813-797-7000. And I hope that you'll stay with us because we have more right on the other side of this break. It's Guarding Your Nest Egg with
1: More Honesty on the other side of this break.
0: Continues.
1: Brutal honesty.

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0: Starting Your Nest Egg with Mike Lester is back. And before the break, Mike, you were talking about someone that you had met with recently who had a good deal of money all tied up in annuities.
1: Yes.
0: So could you tell us more about that? How much was it? Or can you give us a general idea?
1: Yeah, I can tell you exactly how much because we had the conversation, but it was a high percentage of the portfolio. So it came out to like almost 70%, right, of his overall investment dollars.
0: That seems disproportionate.
1: It was, and pointed it out in the conversation. So I think that as we kind of walk through the conversation, and I hate that, you know, I'm dancing around. The reason I'm dancing around.
0: Why are you?
1: Because I have conversations with people all the time about annuities. They have them. And then if I get sort of too aggressive, you know, on why we don't like them. I mean, this gentleman said, hey, I know you don't like annuities. I've been listening to your show. And you know, like I almost didn't call because I thought you might not want to talk to me. Right. So, and so we want people to talk to us, right? Regardless of how you're invested, right? So just because we don't like annuities and you have annuities doesn't mean we shouldn't have the conversation. What it actually means is we should have a conversation about your total portfolio, but also the annuities that you have. Because if I can find a way to help you with the annuities that you currently have, I mean, it's entirely possible. I mean, that the annuities are misrepresented to you. I mean, that's been my experience. It's usually what happens. I'm not saying that's your situation, but that's usually what happens. It's entirely possible that, there was a salesperson. They came along. They said, hey, stock market participation, no risk of loss, guaranteed income for the rest of your life. All this stuff sounds really good. And there's a lot of great salespeople out there, right? So, but Cheryl, nobody likes to be sold. You know what I mean?
0: I do.
1: Mean, we all want to feel like
0: We made the decision.
1: We all want to feel like we got a good deal. We all want to feel like the decision we made was the right one. So, you know, sometimes when, you know, here we are and talking about annuities and we don't like them, sometimes people will kind of hold back. I don't want you to hold back if you have them. We can have the conversation. The goal isn't to criticize your decision about the annuity. Like I might criticize the person who sold it to you if they weren't honest, but not you for the decision. I know that if you have an annuity, you made the decision based on what you were told and based on what you felt at the time was in your best interest, but it's still based on what you were told. But if they weren't honest or if they exaggerated what would happen and now you're in a situation and you're not seeing that, it becomes a problem. So that's really where the annuity stuff comes from. So back to this gentleman, in his case, it was almost 70% of total assets in annuities and we were talking.
0: So what's the danger in that of having such a high percentage?
1: Well, we were in a conversation about liquidity.
0: Mm-hmm.
1: So I was initially very concerned when I saw how much they had in annuities because first of all, just right out the gates, let's just say, I mean, most states around the country, if you're an insurance salesperson, financial advisors don't sell annuities. Insurance agents sell annuities. That's just a fact, right? If someone that you think is a financial advisor sold you an annuity, they didn't. It was an insurance agent. It's an insurance agent telling you that they're a financial advisor, right? So, I mean, it's an insurance product. That's all there is to it. So that's just the nuts and bolts. Okay, so you're in a situation where an insurance agent sold you an annuity. Maybe they told you they were a financial advisor. Maybe they told you were a fiduciary, like whatever. Let's get past that. But my problem with it is, first of all, there's rules. So if you have, you know, again, over 60%, much less almost 70% of your money in annuities, what that means in most states is you exceeded basically what most states look at as liquidity, like rules and provisions. So not to get too deep into this, but when the insurance agent that's selling you the annuity fills out the application for you to get the annuity, they have to demonstrate your liquidity. And the insurance companies are trying to protect themselves as well. Yes, they want to lock your money up in annuities for 10 plus years, but they also don't want to get in trouble, right, for locking too much of your money up. And so, I mean, there are guidelines. And so this was too much. It was almost 70% of liquid assets. And why is that a problem? Is it, well, because it's a long-term commitment on the annuity contract. And if you wanted to get your money back out of that, you're paying significant penalties. So let's fast forward like, okay, well, you know, I'm having a conversation with them about, okay, great. You know, you've got almost 70% in annuities. You've got this much money right, being managed at a custodian. And then in his situation, that is not uncommon, but the people managing the money are the same people that are selling him the annuities, right? Mm-hmm. And so now you start to wonder like, oh, okay, well, how does that work? Well, in his case, and again, this is not everybody's case, but it's pretty common, the people that are selling the annuities are also, you know, managing a percentage of the money, but then they don't manage it themselves. They have a third party. So in his case, there's a third party managing the money. So again, managing a third of the two-thirds. Two-thirds is in annuities, one-third's in, you know, managed money. And so there's this company that's, you know, in my opinion, just making money hand over fist, right? So they got the commissions on, you know, two-thirds annuities. And now they're getting paid fees on, you know, management fees on money that they don't even manage. And then, I don't know, but they probably just kind of go on to the next person and, you know, do the same thing. I'm guessing that's usually how it works. So then, you know, people are like, well, Mike, why do you get so hacked off about this? I'm like, I guess because it's just not fair, right? It's not in his best interest.
0: How is it not fair?
1: They didn't stop to explain to him that they're putting two-thirds of his money in contracts that the state he's in probably wouldn't approve. So they probably, you know, fudge some paperwork. It's not fair that they told him he was going to make more than he was going to make, and now he's not making it, and he's in a long-term contract. It's not fair that they implied they're managing his money, but they just pass it off to a third party who's doing it. And when I look at it, it's just mutual funds and stuff. He's just getting dinged, you know, incredible fees. He's a very wealthy person. And here's a great guy, a nice man who trusted people, and they took advantage. And this is happening all the time. So when I get on my soapbox, it's just because of that. You know, what goes around comes around. I get pretty passionate about it. But this gentleman, one of the nicest guys I've ever met, and I do this all the time. And we met at a coffee shop basically for breakfast, and we went through the portfolio. You know why we did? Because he was like, listen, I'd rather just bring you my paperwork, right? People can share it online. Mm-hmm. But he's an old school kind of guy, right? I'm an old school guy. And I'm like, hey, no problem. We'll sit down. And then he's trusted people, and they took advantage of it. And I don't like it. And that's happening all the time. So when people sit down with us, again, it's just lip service at this point. But my goal is you'll never walk away going, hey, listen, take it or leave it. But Mike Lester and Talon Wealth Management and Cheryl and everything else, like, they are exactly what they said they were going to be. They just gave it to me real. You know, they gave me the good, they gave me the bad. They were there to help. They helped me make informed decisions. You know, Cheryl, sometimes that informed decision is that you got so informed you don't work with us anymore. You don't want to work with us. I mean, you know, when you educate people on how to do it, like sometimes they're like, well, what do I need you for? Right. But you know what? That's a good end result as far as I'm concerned.
0: Yes.
1: Right. But yeah, just going back to this and everything else, I think as we wrap things up here, you know, this weekend, we are very passionate. I hope you can hear it in my voice about helping people make informed decisions. The reason we key in on situations people are in that we don't like is not to make people feel bad about decisions they made, but I want people to be informed. If you've got an annuity, chances are we can help you with that. My fear is you don't know that you need help with it and you just let it ride. And then also my fear is if you don't have an annuity yet and somebody's trying to promote one to you, you're going, hey, that sounds like a good idea, but you're not getting all the information. So my big thing is just use this as a sounding board. Come kick the tires. Get the complimentary financial plan. We realize we're not everybody's cup of tea, and we're okay with that. But I do want to make sure that you're making informed decisions moving forward.
0: It's always good to get two or three perspectives anytime you're about to make a big move. So consider this one of those. 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And that does wrap up the show for this week, Mike Lester.
1: Well, it sure does. How do we stand? What can we do? Is there a way to do it better? And then if we can help with that, just let us know.
0: Absolutely. Give us a call, and please do join us again next week for Guarding Your Nest Egg with Mike Lester.

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4: Temperatures aren't the only thing soaring.
5: World Cup quarterfinal action will have blood pumping.
6: Research has shown that the excitement and the emotional stress associated with sporting events can actually increase the risk for heart attacks.
5: Miami-Dade Fire Rescue's Erica Benitez says anyone should call 911 if they feel chest pain, difficulty breathing, sudden weakness or confusion, which can also be symptoms of heat illness. Something paramedics are warning about with tomorrow's Miami Stadium quarterfinal between England and Norway, and watch parties at Nomi Village and Amerind Bank Arena. Also set for tomorrow, along Calle Ocho, a Cuban Freedom March followed by a Liberation Day rally to mark the five-year anniversary of the freedom demonstrations on the island. Eric Rodriguez, Miami.
4: Temporary protected status officially ends today for citizens of several nations, including Haiti. Florida has the largest Haitian population in the U.S., and many work in the service industry and healthcare. Immigration attorney Tammy Fox Isikoff says if they did not apply for asylum within a year of arriving here, they will lose their work permit.
7: So I think it's really going to impact South Florida in a really unique way. There will be employers who will continue to employ Haitians, but they will do so under the table.
4: She says companies and corporations who employ Haitians without a work permit will potentially face sanctions, fines, and criminal penalties. A well-intentioned donation to a Brooksville museum took an unexpected turn this morning when one of the items was found to contain a dangerous explosive. Hernando County Sheriff Al Nienhuis says a woman came to the May Stringer House last night to donate some items that were part of her late father's medical collection. Among them, a glass bottle from the early 1900s marked picric acid.
8: This particular bottle had crystallized. And when picric acid crystallizes, it apparently becomes an explosive. And it's actually used in explosives for war and so forth.
4: With Florida's News, I'm Reed Shepard.
9: Another heat dome is set to roll across the country this weekend. Montana and North Dakota could see temperatures in the upper 90s. With humidity pushing highs into the 100s. By Sunday, the heat wave will end up in the Midwest, challenging record highs from Colorado to Michigan. A five-day evidentiary hearing in the Charlie Kirk murder case in Utah is set to end today. Prosecutors played a recorded interview yesterday from Tyler Robinson's former roommate and romantic partner Lance Twiggs and showed text messages shared between the two. Investigators also showed photos of the rifle, engraved shell casings, and other evidence collected during the investigation. President Trump is altering the Independent Election Assistance Commission. The president has fired the remaining Democrats on the commission, Benjamin Hovland and Thomas Hicks, while Republican Christy McCormick resigned. A White House official issued a statement saying that President Trump reserves the right to remove individuals that may not be totally aligned with the important task of securing America's elections and ensuring every legal vote is counted. I'm Chris Caraggio.
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0: before Van Dyke Road. St. Pete disabled vehicle blocking a lane. 26th Avenue South, eastbound at 34th Street. Get traffic info around the clock by searching News Radio WFLA on iHeartRadio. 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

0: broke and common sense is weird. So we're here to help you transform your life. From the Ramsey Network and the Fairwinds Credit Union Studio, this is The Ramsey Show. I'm George Camel, your host today. No co-host, just flying solo, no chaperones. So we're going to have fun in the basement today. It's going to be a good time. Kicking it off, we've got Jordan in Oklahoma City. And if you want to call in, the number's 888-825-5225. What's going on, Jordan? How can I help today?
1: Well, I feel like I've pretty much been drowning in debt my entire adult life, and I'm just sort of over it, and I want to take control.
0: Man, that is the best step right there. Too many people never get there, so I'm proud of you. How old are you?
1: 28.
0: 28, and you're sick and tired of being sick and tired already?
1: Yes, sir.
0: Man, okay, so where did this start? Was this like post-college in your adult life, or was this a long way before that with student loans?
1: No, I don't have any student loans. It was after college, just getting started in the workforce and buying a house and having kids, and it all just kind of kept piling on and never went away.
0: Wow. So how much do you make?
1: I make, after taxes, about $50,000 a year.
0: Okay. And does your spouse work outside the home?
1: She does not.
0: Okay. So $50,000 is your take home. How much do you have in debt?
1: Including the house, about $215,000.
0: Okay. Let's separate the mortgage out for now. How much do you have in consumer debt? Any non-mortgage debt?
1: Yeah, I've got probably about $45,000.
0: Okay. Break that down for me. What kind of debts are those and what's the balances?
1: So our car, we have one car. The debt on that's about $30,000 right now.
0: Okay.
1: And I've got three credit cards. I've got one that's got about $9,200, one at about $2,000, and one at about $1,000.
0: And that's everything?
1: That's everything, yeah. The car and the three credit cards.
0: That'll do. Man, yeah, I feel it. You became an adult, you got a house, and you leveraged yourself a little bit to get there, driving a nice car and covering, I guess, the deficit of your bills on the credit cards. What made you turn to those?
1: Not having any cash.
0: Yeah. And you have no cash right now? Anything in checking savings?
1: I've got about $500 in the bank, and I've got $800 in cash that's just sitting in a drawer that we don't touch. That's kind of our backup.
0: Okay. Well, I'd love for you to just deposit that in a savings account, and that'll get you to baby step one. $1,000 starter emergency fund to cover those ankle biters. Because I'm guessing along the way, when you have nothing in the bank, every single little thing that comes up feels like an emergency, and it brings you back a notch.
1: Pretty much, yeah. My paychecks just about cover my bills, and that's it.
0: Mm. Have you cut up the cards yet?
1: I haven't.
0: You want to do that with me right now, or is that too scary?
1: It's scary because it's outside of that small amount of cash, that's really the only safety net we have, because I do still have a little bit of credit left on the credit cards. One of them's got, I've got about $4,000 worth of credit to spend on it. So it's kind of my biggest safety net. I just hate going to it.
0: Man, that's frightening. That's like the mafia being like, yeah, we'll give you another $4,000 if you need it, bud. We're here for you at 28% APR.
1: Correct.
0: Man. Well, there's a few things I would do if I was in your shoes. Number one, I would sit down with my wife and say, this is bad. I'm scared. I'm not leading our family well in this area. We sort of created this house of cards, and we can do better. Have you had that conversation with her yet?
1: Yeah, we have that conversation frequently, and I know she wants to go to work. She wants to be able to work and to help out, but we've got four kids.
0: Goodness.
1: It's just a little unfeasible.
0: What are the ages?
1: 8, 5, 2.5, and 7 months.
0: Okay. So let's talk about this car. That is the glaring issue here. Most of your problems would be solved if we got rid of this car payment, right?
1: It would definitely help. We've already gotten rid of one car just to free up that amount. So that's why we just left ourselves with one car.
0: What do you owe on it? I mean, you owe the 30. What's it worth?
1: I'm probably upside down in it. It was a 7-year loan at 10.5%, so I don't think I could sell it and make any money.
0: Well, even if you can't make profit, the goal is to figure out how much you're underwater and find the private party value on a site like Kelly Blue Book and then see if we can actually get that amount for it. So let's say you owe 30, it's worth 25, private party. Well, now we at least know the facts that we're $5,000 underwater. We got to come up with $5,000. That might be from savings that we work to save so that we can get rid of the car. That might be from your local credit union and a personal loan. But it will get rid of your payment. Now, we obviously need another car to drive, so we need money on top of that to get you from A to B for now. What are you doing for work?
1: I'm in law enforcement.
0: Okay. What does the sort of trajectory look like for you in law enforcement to make more money? And can you do side gigs? Can you do security on the weekends at churches, for example?
1: Yeah, I try and do those when they come up. They're just a little few and far between. We're supposed to get, you know, yearly pay raises, which we're having troubles with at the moment. And I was trying to promote recently, and that's not going to happen. So
0: why is that?
1: I didn't make the number one spot on our promotional exam.
0: Well, so side hustles are going to be your friend for now, but I would love to see you get your core income up so that we can get out of this debt faster. Because usually what we see is a debt-to-income ratio of about 50%. So if someone makes $100,000, they got $50,000 in debt, that tells me we can get out of this thing in 2 years. In your shoes, you got $45,000 in consumer debt making 50. So it's almost 100% debt-to-income ratio. And so I want you to have that urgency of, we got to figure this out. I need to do 7 side hustles. I might not, you know, see those kids at night. Bedtime might be a little difficult for a season. But just getting rid of that car payment is going to allow you to breathe. What's the car payment every month?
1: It's $530 a month.
0: And what is your actual take-home pay? You said it's $50,000 a year is your take-home. So it's about $4,000 a month coming in?
1: Yeah, my paychecks, if I just work a straight 80 hours, are about $1,900 biweekly.
0: Okay. Man, are you doing any investing right now?
1: A little bit. I mean, I've got $50 in an ETF, and I'm trying to put a little bit into retirement as far as the future goes. But as far as, you know, in and out investing, I haven't really touched on that. Between my, you know, my mortgage and my car payment, that's an entire paycheck.
0: Yeah. Well, I'd encourage you to focus on this with some gazelle intensity, because when I was in my 20s, I had $40,000 in debt between student loans and credit cards, and I wanted to invest, and I was doing 14 good things at once, and I wasn't getting anywhere. So if you want to get serious about this, you called in saying, I'm sick and tired of being sick and tired. You've got to focus on this thing with a vengeance. No investing, nothing but working, throwing all the margin you can at the debt, save up the $5,000, get rid of the car payment. Borrow a car if you have to. 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And hang on the line. I'm going to send you a copy of my book, Breaking Free from Broke. It'll walk you through the whole process, and it's going to hook you up with the Every Dollar Premium app so you guys can sit down at night, make a plan for where every dollar's going so you can breathe again. 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
0: Haley is up next in Washington, D.C. Haley, welcome to the show.
15: Hey, George. Thanks for having me.
0: Absolutely. What's going on with you?
15: I am currently 27. I live with my parents, and I am trying to figure out how to afford moving out.
0: Okay, great question. Are you in the D.C. area proper?
15: I am, yes.
0: Okay, what does rent cost around your area for a reasonable, let's say one bedroom, but let's also talk about maybe a two or three bedroom with roommates.
15: Mm-hmm. Yeah, a one bedroom, I found a reasonable one at $1,800, kind of outside in the metro area. And I would say with roommates for a single person, I could get that down to $1,500, maybe $1,200.
0: Okay, great. What are you making?
15: Before taxes, I make $89,000 a year gross. And then after taxes, it comes out to like $4,000 a month.
0: Whoa.
15: I mean, after taxes and like withholdings for insurance and stuff.
0: Okay. Are you doing any investing right now?
15: I do have an investment retirement account. I've got $15,000 in that about. And then I think I have another like $5,000 in a Roth IRA.
0: Cool. Way to go. All right. What are you doing for work?
15: I work for the government.
0: Fantastic. Well, you got a great salary. That helps. That tells me independence is in your near future. And do you have any debt?
15: No, like debt. I have a credit card that I pay off every month. I do have a dog, so I'd consider like owning a pet, kind of.
0: Yeah, dogs are a form of future debt if you're not careful.
15: Right.
0: I say that as to an owner of two French bulldogs who I've spent too much money on. So let's talk about this. You're 27, living with mom and dad. You're wanting to get out. You're bringing home a little over $4,000 a month.
15: Yeah.
16: So our parameter for all housing, this counts for rent, this is your mortgage, is about a quarter of your after-tax monthly income.
15: Yeah.
16: So that doesn't count like your investment contributions, your health care. We're just talking about after taxes. So that kind of helps you go, okay, that's probably more like $5,000 a month for you, right?
15: That's true, yeah.
16: So now we're looking at $1,250 is sort of what we're aiming for. Now, if it's $1,300, nothing's on fire. It's just we want to have wiggle room to do the other baby steps and to live our life and to, you know, build wealth. So have you looked into living with other roommates, people who already have a place? Do you have friends in the area?
15: Yeah, I really think that's the solution. I don't have friends in the area, but I've also thought about like maybe finding a place that has a couple bedrooms and then looking for roommates. For me with a pet, it's been harder like finding a place that is looking for a roommate with my pet.
16: Yeah, the pets can be more difficult.
15: The other way around could work. Yeah.
16: But if you get the place first, here's the fear. You get the place and now you're looking for roommates for 6 months while you're fronting a $2,500 rent bill.
15: Yep.
16: So that's where I wouldn't do this until you've got like, you know, we're doing Sisterhood of the Traveling Pants. We're doing a spit shake. We're all going to live here. We're all going to sign the lease. So that's where my homework would start to begin now is going, okay, can I start to join some of these Facebook groups, whatever the resources you have to go find roommates that are not, you know, that aren't going to ruin your life. I guess that's the way to put it because roommates can be a scary thing. And I know you'd prefer to live alone, but right now, spending $2,000 a month out of four does not make sense. Would you agree?
15: Yeah, absolutely. That's been the whole crazy part. I'm like, I can't do $2,000 on rent.
16: 100%. And I'd say this as a guy who had roommates all the way up until I was married. And I feel like while women can have their issues, living with a bunch of dudes is difficult. And so it made me very excited to move out and live with my now wife. So that's the goal. I would do a budget. Have you ever done a budget where you lay it out in every dollar saying, okay, here's my income. Here's all of my bills. Here's what my bills might be when I'm on my own. That will give you so much peace to actually look at the facts versus just vibing, trying to go, do I feel like I could move out?
15: Okay. No, yes, I haven't done that before. I figured it out.
16: Love it.
15: But haven't projected future expenses yet.
16: Well, I'll hook you up with Every Dollar Premium. That's our budgeting tool that's going to help you map this income out. It'll connect your bank accounts. All of the transactions will flow in. And I'm telling you, you sound like someone who wants to do things the right way. You want to follow the process. Mm-hmm. You want to make sure that the facts make sense, that the I's are dotted, the T's are crossed. And that's exactly what Every Dollar will help you do. So hang on the line. I will get you that budgeting app squared away. And I think move out date will be very soon, probably by... let's see, we're currently in July. My guess is before the end of August, you are out of there. And so I would just have a little bit of urgency. Nothing, again, nothing's on fire, but it would be cool, you know, especially in the fall. That's as people tend to start moving as you head towards September. And so that's when I would aim for to get a place of your own. Congratulations. You've done really well. Reed is in Denver up next. Reed, welcome to the Ramsey Show.
17: Hi, George. Thanks for taking my call.
16: Absolutely.
17: I have a question today about HSA investing.
16: Sweet.
17: I have about $5,500 in my HSA, and my deductible for my family plan is $6,000. The out-of-pocket maximum is $12,000. And I'm just trying to figure out at what point should I start investing some of that HSA funds in the market as opposed to just keeping it in cash?
16: Yeah, that's a great question. I love that we're talking about this. And for those listening at home, they're like, what is he saying? It's a health savings account, and you can access one if you have a high deductible health plan. And so it's a great way to save for medical expenses. And there's some really cool features of it that I'll get into Reed with. He probably already knows because this guy knows his stuff. What baby step are you on? Do you know?
17: We're on baby step 4, 5, and 6.
16: Great. Out of debt. You got the emergency fund. You're investing. So here's the great news. If you are in baby steps 1 through 3, the HSA is let's just put as much as we need in there to cover the medical expenses that may come up during the year. Once you hit baby steps 4, 5, 6, now we're in a different place. We can actually start contributing to this and investing some. And the place I would max it out, no matter what, is once you hit baby step 7, which is when you get that paid for house. So right now, I love the idea of you guys having enough to cover at least your deductible and maybe shoot for that out-of-pocket max. You know, it might be a slower go because likely you're not going to use all of that money in a given year, right?
17: No, not at this point.
16: Okay, not a lot of health issues in the family?
17: Not right now, no.
16: Praise God. Okay, this is good news. So here's what I would do. I would invest most of that money. There's a threshold. So, for example, in my HSA here at Ramsey, the threshold's $1,000 in cash. Anything above that, I can invest into mutual funds just like I could in an IRA. So that might be your plan, is to move as much over there as you can beyond the threshold and start investing to let that compound for you.
17: Okay.
16: And six grand is a great marker. Again, if you want to slowly contribute to it, let's say you do, you know, 100, 200 bucks a month, you'll end up hitting that out-of-pocket max sooner rather than later. And are you guys, do you have a home right now that you're working to pay off?
17: Yes. Yeah, we've got about 8 years left on it.
16: Fantastic. And here's what I want to tell you, Reed. There's a really cool hack with the HSA that not a lot of people know about, and it's this. And here's what Dave Ramsey does as a great example. Dave Ramsey does not use his HSA. He does not use it to cover medical costs. He just leaves it sitting in there compounding, and he cash flows all the medical expenses from his checking account. Here's why that's great. It's going to compound, and at 65, it turns into a traditional IRA. So it's kind of a stealth IRA, and if you save your receipts, you can reimburse yourself at any time in your life. That's the current law, and you can actually take that money out against your HSA into your bank account. So that's what I've started doing with my family, is just cash flowing it. The tax advantages of the HSA are the best. There is no account like it. Triple tax advantage, because the money is going in pre-tax. It's going to then grow tax-free, and you can withdraw it tax-free for qualified medical expenses. So I love that you're even utilizing this. Most people don't even know it exists. And so, again, this is only for people who have a high-deductible health plan. Then you can access that HSA. And Reed, you're doing a fantastic job, man. How old are you?
17: Well, I'm 46. I mean, we've got five kids, and we've spent years getting to this point. You know, you have orthodontic work, which we've used the HSA on occasion for some of that. I know,
16: yeah.
17: You know, you could go with other routes, but we've needed to do that. And you know, all the kids have gotten their wisdom teeth pulled. Orthodontics are done. So at this point, I'm kind of looking and trying to figure out, what's the risk, the best way to manage risk but still get some investment growth and opportunity out of it?
16: That's a great question. I would invest as much as you can, and it sounds like you guys are in a place where you could cash flow that. If there is an emergency, you can use the emergency fund, and otherwise you can use the HSA if you need it. Great question.

0: If you're getting close to Medicare age, let me tell you what I'm seeing and hearing. 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
2: A 2-year-old boy drowns in a plantation lake, marking more than 60 child drownings in Florida this year. Congresswoman Debbie Wasserman Schultz is calling on the legislature to strengthen state laws on pool safety barriers. The head of Florida Citrus Mutual expressing optimism after USDA numbers show the crop grew this year.
3: The orange is on the license plate, and that not just nationwide, worldwide. When you ask somebody about Florida, they might talk about beaches, Mickey Mouse, and citrus. There's a reason for that. Florida was made for citrus.
2: The final estimate of the season shows orange production up 5% from a year ago. Grapefruit is also higher. Many Haitian families in Florida are scrambling today as work permits expire under temporary protected status. Immigration attorneys say many of them may continue working under the table. With Florida's news, I'm Gordon Burr.
4: Down East Fowler Avenue, westbound Morris Bridge Road. Just a heads up there. And, of course, the off and on ramps are also shut down. 75 north and southbound to Fowler Avenue. Northdale crash with some lane block at Dale Mabry southbound right before Van Dyke Road. Wesley Chapel crash, County Line Road eastbound west of Bruce B. Downs Boulevard at Northwood Palms Boulevard. Get traffic info around the clock by searching News Radio WFLA on iHeartRadio. I'm Pat Largo.
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0: Bijou is in Long Island up next. Bijou, what's going on?
1: How's it going, George? Thanks for taking my call.
0: Absolutely.
1: A lot of trust on running the show solo.
0: Appreciate that. I feel the same way. I can't believe they let me do it.
1: About a year ago, I called in saying my brother, he had access to my mom's money. He took it and trying to say, hey, be good, give it back. And so she wants to take him off the will and put everything onto me. And I don't know how to react to that.
0: Sorry, you're breaking up on us, Bijou. Can you speak directly in your phone?
1: Yeah, can you hear me better now?
0: Yes. So let me recap. Your brother had access to your mom's money. I don't know what that means, like access to her checking account, a credit card, and he made bad decisions, and now she's going, he can't be trusted, he's off the will?
1: Something like that. We had an account with my brother and my name in, and that was from my dad, and he just took it all. So that bothered her.
0: So he did like a prodigal son move, and instead, when he came running back, mom went, well, he's out of the will. No party for him.
1: Yeah, okay. Kind of, yeah.
0: So she wants to take your brother off and give it all to you. Has she had this conversation with both of you?
1: Himself from the both of us, because she was like, hey, what you did wasn't right. And it was never my money, so I couldn't really say anything. But he was like, kind of like, oh, they're both against me. And we don't know where he got the idea from. And because of that nasty attitude is why she's like, you know what, he doesn't deserve anything.
0: Well, what you don't want here is this sort of triangulation where now you're the bad guy and he thinks that you're trying to connive your way into all of this money. That's not what's happening here. But it sounds like he can't take personal responsibility. He's not self-aware enough to go, all right, I screwed the pooch. And if I can't manage this, they're not going to give me more inheritance to then manage. Right?
1: Yeah, along that lines. It's just the house. And because he's like a stubborn wall, my mom's like, this isn't getting anywhere. And just take him off.
0: Man. Well, that puts you in a tough spot. Because either this relationship is soured. I don't know what it was like before this. It sounds like it wasn't great between you and your sibling, between your mom and him. But I don't want you to take this burden onto yourself of this is my fault and I feel guilty taking this money. That money is your mother's to do what she wants with.
1: Correct, yeah.
0: She could give it all to Salvation Army instead of a dime to any of you. And that's her prerogative, right?
1: Okay. And that's why she feels like she wants to do it this way, because that was taken away from her.
0: What was taken away?
1: Like the ability to choose what she wants to do with my dad's life insurance money.
0: Mm. So how much was actually spent? You said your dad passed, left this life insurance money, and you guys had access to it. I don't know how much that was, and he blew through it completely?
1: Because he's not talking to us, we don't know how much he spent. And I'll tell you some numbers. My dad's life insurance money was $96,000, and the account that my mom and dad had together was $40,000. So because he had gained access to those, and it wasn't like he did something shady. My mom asked him to close it, so that gave him access to the 40. And as I mentioned, we had our names on one account, so that's how he had access to 96.
0: Wow. And it's gone?
1: Yeah. He emptied it out and won't give it back to my mom.
0: Emptied it out as in he spent it all or he moved it to his own account? Do we know what went on here?
1: Yeah, so I initially thought that he just moved it somewhere, probably better principal and stuff. But then when we tried to talk to him, he just, you know, gave us like a nasty attitude. So, and then one time he told my mom that he spent some of it. And because he has more kids than I do and more expenses, we believe he ended up spending it all. But there's no communication to know for sure.
0: So he's basically estranged at this point.
1: Yeah, pretty much, yeah. Yeah. Estranged from me. For my mom, because he still has stuff at her house, he'll come by and it's really tense between the two of them.
0: Yeah, I can see why she's taking him out of the will. Mm-hmm. I mean, he's not doing himself any favors here. I don't even know how he would expect to be left with anything at this point.
1: Yeah, when I called, Dave was like, just stay away from him.
0: Yeah.
1: Take it as a loss. And that's what I told my mom. But she's really like, no, this wasn't right, and he's still kind of treating her wrong.
0: Well, at this point, she's wanting to punish him, it sounds like.
1: Yeah, yeah.
0: That's her way. Yes. You know, there's a great line from an artist I love, Stephen Wilson Jr. Grief is only love that's got nowhere to go. And that's what's happening here. She's grieving the loss of her son relationally, and so this is like, you know, five stages of grief here. She's in anger mode. And she's going, well, you're not getting a house because of how you treated us and the way you spent dad's life insurance money. I mean, you guys have been through a lot.
1: Yeah, that's a great way to look at it. I didn't think of grief as one of them. I just looked at it like, oh, she's angry.
0: Well, I mean, she lost her husband, and now she's lost one of her sons, essentially.
1: Mm-hmm. Yeah.
0: And so she's going through a lot. And so I think the best thing you can do here is just to be compassionate, to be empathetic, and go, Mom, I'm happy to do whatever you want to with this money. I want to manage it well. I know there's an estranged relationship here, but what I need you to do, Mom, is to have this conversation with him so that there are no surprises, so that I don't have to be the bearer of bad news after you pass one day going, oh, yeah, Mom left it all to me, bro.
1: And so during some of those times where they're, like, you know, going past each other, because like I said, he still got stuff at the house, she said this to him. And they just kind of yell at each other. So he knows it's coming.
0: Okay.
1: I just don't know what to do because we're acting like the money's gone. It's only the house that's on the on the table.
0: What's the house worth?
1: A little over $1 million.
0: Wow. Is it paid for?
1: Yeah, New York homes. Yeah, yeah. No mortgage. They were really good. They paid off the house, Lord knows how many years ago.
0: Wow.

0: you just got to be ready for whatever happens next. And
1: because of that bad attitude, no matter what we give him, my mom knows it would never be enough because he feels like he's been done wrong by us.
0: Yeah. And that's where I go, is it even worth it for you to step in and now sort of be like second dad to his kids? And I don't know your relationship with them, with your, you know, nephews and nieces. I'm sure you'd like to have a better one. It sounds like he wants to keep you away.
1: It was good until the problems happened.
0: Yeah. Man,
1: so
0: that's hard.
1: In like a year.
0: That's one of those, like, we'll cross that bridge when we get there situations, which I don't know how old your mom is and what health she's in. Is this a ways away?
1: So a little before my dad died, she had brain surgery because she had a glioblastoma.
0: Oh, wow.
1: She's 82, so we don't really think she has that many years left.
0: Wow. Are you married?
1: Yes.
0: Okay. I would at least get a game plan together with your spouse going, hey, when and if this happens, here's what we're going to do.
1: So my wife wants to stay far away from that house and property because of the bad juju.
0: Yeah.
1: And I don't blame her. That's why when she said give it to the kids, his kids, I was like, oh, good, good, good.
0: Well, I mean, you can use that money because here's the deal. I don't know his kids from Adam. And so it's up to you to manage this money well. And if you want to be generous with it in whatever way you want to, that's great. But I don't want you to feel any obligation to go, well, the kids deserve half. Because you know what's going to happen, right? Dad's going to swoop in and take the money from the kids.
1: Yeah, yeah.
0: He's going to go, well, that's my money. Now you've created a rift between him and his own children. So that's my fear here, is you meddling at all with his family could cause chaos. As much as you want to do the nice thing, it could backfire. It's like in traffic, when you're trying to let someone in traffic and then you end up causing a different traffic jam and everyone's beeping at you because you were just trying to be a nice guy. It's kind of like that with this situation. Very sticky, man. I would tread with caution. And like Dave said, I would just try to remove myself as much as I can from this and just carry out your mom's wishes with wisdom. Thanks for the call.
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3: Welcome back to The Ramsey Show. I'm George Camel, Ramsey personality, co-host of Smart Money Happy Hour, taking your calls at 888-825-5225. I wanted to take a second and talk about investing for your kids. I've been getting a lot of questions about these brand new Trump accounts that just launched on the 4th of July, and there's some confusion around it. There's some excitement around it, and I wanted to just clear the air, tell you what it is, what it isn't, and share a really cool loophole that could make your kid a multimillionaire. Now your ears are perked up here. So what is a Trump account? Well, it's not really all that political, so do not fear. Whether you're a Democrat, Republican, liberal, whatever you are, it's just a traditional IRA for your kids. Nothing more than that. So any child under the age of 18 can have a Trump account. And children who are U.S.-born citizens between January 1st of 2025 and December 31st of 2028 qualify for $1,000 of government-funded starter deposit. So I had a kid in 2025, and lo and behold, I was as shocked as anyone that $1,000 actually showed up in a Trump account. And here's the deal. It is invested in a low-cost index fund that is based on U.S. stocks, which is actually pretty awesome. So you get to choose between a couple of those, not a ton of flexibility, but I'm not mad about it. Here's the deal. This account is locked up until the kid turns 18. You can contribute up to $5,000 a year to this. And here's what I do like about it. You don't have to have earned income. My three-year-old doesn't have to go get a job in order to contribute to this like he would with a custodial Roth IRA. So here's the problem. There is no basis on that seed. So let's say you get that $1,000 at birth. And I'm going to use our investment calculator to show you exactly what's happening here. So let's go age 0 to age 18, no monthly contributions, and I just leave the $1,000 invested. So the crew will pull that up. If you're watching on YouTube or Spotify, you can actually see this in action. And let's go with a 10% rate of return. So I'm going to leave the $1,000 in there from birth. Great. My kid has $6,000 at the age of 18 sitting in a traditional IRA. Now, here's what's interesting. If I just let that ride until, let's say he's out of college to 23, that turns into $9,800. Not bad, right? You're going, okay, almost $9,900. Now, that's all taxable if you were to convert it over. So here's the loophole that will make my kid a multimillionaire if I do it right. And I'm interested to try this out to be the guinea pig. My kid, once he's graduated, he's filing his own taxes independently, can pay the taxes on that $9,900 to convert it to a Roth IRA. So at his tax bracket at 23, could be 12%. So that's about $1,200 in taxes he would pay to now convert that 10 grand to Roth. Now let's see what happens. From the age of 23 to the age of 65, we've got $10,000 growing tax-free. The withdrawals are tax-free. $650,000. That was off of $1,000 from the seed that the government put in. So now picture you're investing $100 a month into this account. The numbers change dramatically and turn into millions, 3, 4, 5 million if you do it that way. So that is the one loophole I would say this account is good for. But I will not be using it for anything else. I will not be using it for education. And here's why. The tax treatment on this thing is not great. You're using after-tax money and paying taxes on the way out. So that's where I would go to the 529 plan. If you want to invest for college specifically, the 529 plan is the winner here. because it is after-tax money, but then it's going to grow tax-free, and the withdrawals are tax-free for college education. You really can't beat that. So we got the Trump account. That one's going to win for seeding your kids' retirement. And that really is more of like a baby step four, even seven item. That's you're already investing 15% of your own income into your own retirement. You're putting money away for college. Do that before anything. Because college is wildly expensive. Your kid has plenty of time to invest for their own retirement. I'm more worried about the kid turns 18 and mom and dad didn't have a plan. And now I want to go to the out-of-state school that's $300,000. Now, let's move on to the other piece. You've got the 529 plan for education. You have the Trump account if you want to sort of precede your kid's retirement. Now, what about everything in between? For me, I got a 1 and 3-year-old. I want to be able to buy them their first car, pay for an awesome wedding, maybe even put a down payment on a house or even buy them a house in cash, because Lord knows what it's going to cost my 1-year-old to buy a house at 25 or 30, probably $1 million. So what I'm doing on that regard is investing in a taxable brokerage account. This is a non-retirement account. It's in my name, me and my wife's name, a joint brokerage account, so that it stays in my control. Here's what I like about this. I get to control the money. With the other accounts out there, you've heard of like an UPMA, an UGMA. The problem I have with those accounts is the child gets control at 18 or 21, depending on the state you're in. So picture that. Your kid at 18 or 21 has access to potentially hundreds of thousands of dollars that is not locked away in retirement. It is just money they can blow. That is a frightening scenario that I would like to avoid personally. So because of that, I do the brokerage account. I'm investing in there separately for my kids to be able to cover those things. So that's the starter pack on investing for your kids. Start with the 529 plan for education. If you want to get kind of launch package adult gifts like cars, weddings, home down payment, I would personally do a parent taxable brokerage account that stays in your control. And the other piece is some people have K through 12 expenses, and that's where an education savings account can shine, because that one can be used for K through 12 expenses. So the ESA can be a great option, but there's contribution limits and income limits on that. Versus the 529 plan, what's great about that, there's no income limits and there's essentially no contribution limit. So I love that account. And so if you need help with any of this, here's what you need to do. Work with a professional. Some of this stuff, you're like, I think I maybe can do it on my own. You're liable to screw it up. And so working with a qualified investment professional is the key. And if you want to find one that you can trust, you can go to RamseySolutions.com and click on SmartVestor Pro. These are investing pros that will guide you through all of this. And if you want more, like you want us to really nerd out on investing beyond just investing for your kids, because that's part of wealth planning legacy. We're going to be talking about this at a virtual event that Dave Ramsey and I have coming up called Investing Essentials. It's a 2-night virtual event, September 1st and 2nd. We're going to walk through Dave's playbook for investing and wealth planning. We've done this. This might be the third time we've done it. And we focused on real estate investing for night two. This time we're switching it up. Night one's going to be investing 101, 201, 301, and we're going to pack real estate investing at the tail end of that. And night two is going to be all about wealth planning. We don't talk about this enough. We always tell you guys, build wealth, and then we don't really go further. We don't tell you, how do you manage it? How do you use it? How do you spend it while you're alive in the smart way? How do you get the government's grubby hands off of it? Because the money you worked so hard for, you don't want to pay 40% in estate taxes when you pass away. How do you make sure it doesn't destroy your kids by handing them over $5 million when you pass, if you do it the Ramsey way? So we're going to be talking about all of that at Investing Essentials. You can sign up today. Tickets are $199, and it is worth it. That is hours and hours of content from Dave Ramsey and I live, virtual event September 1st and 2nd. 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And a good caveat here, a lot of people call and they say, well, George, I don't know if I want to invest for college for my kid, because what if they don't go? And that problem doesn't happen as often enough as this scenario. Hey, my kid's 18 and we realized it's going to cost money to go to college and we don't have any. Yikes. Oh, and by the way, they've already chosen University of Iowa and it's $70,000 a year and student loans are the only option. This is where most families find themselves versus, yeah, we have so much money in the college account, the kids didn't end up going. The good news is you can change the beneficiary on a 529 at any time. to anyone in the general family. We're talking nieces, nephews, you know, your brother's daughter, whatever it is, you can change the beneficiary. And now with Secure Act 2.0, you can actually move a portion of that over to a Roth IRA if they don't use it. So as long as the account's been open for 15 years, you can move over up to the max of a Roth IRA for the year. This year it's $7,500, up to a lifetime limit of $35,000. So think about that. Your kid doesn't use it at 22. You now have a retirement account set up for them to the tune of $35,000 growing for the next 40 years. So if you want to leave an inheritance to your children's children, you want to do it the right way, there was a little primer for you. And I hope you can join us for Investing Essentials. 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
3: A murder-suicide turns into suicide by cop in Polk County. Sheriff Grady Judd says 39-year-old Derek Brathwaite shot the mother of his 3-year-old son as she was going into work at a Spectrum Cable customer office in Auburndale Friday, then shot himself before deputies and officers arrived.
4: Here's this guy laying on the ground. He's also wounded and holding a gun.
3: Judd says Brathwaite aimed at the 5 Auburndale officers and 2 Polk deputies who shot him dead. Family members say Brathwaite had threatened to kill himself and the 20-year-old victim the day before. The state attorney and both agencies are investigating the shooting. Most of Florida under a heat advisory until early evening. More hot weather expected tomorrow when Miami Stadium is hosting a World Cup quarterfinal.
5: World Cup quarterfinal action will have blood pumping.
6: Research has shown that the excitement and the emotional stress associated with sporting events can actually increase the risk for heart attacks.
5: Miami-Dade Fire Rescue's Erica Benitez says anyone should call 911 if they feel chest pain, difficulty breathing, sudden weakness or confusion, which can also be symptoms of heat illness, something paramedics are warning about with tomorrow's Miami Stadium quarterfinal between England and Norway and watch parties at Nomi Village and Amerant Bank Arena. Also set for tomorrow, Long Calle Ocho, a Cuban Freedom March followed by a Liberation Day rally to mark the 5-year anniversary of the freedom demonstrations on the island. Eric Rodriguez, Miami.
3: Amazon is offering weekly cargo flights of relief supplies from Miami to Venezuela. The World Food Program will handle distribution. Florida's Python Challenge is underway. Trappers have 10 days to round up as many as they can within 8 designated areas of the Everglades. Last year's challenge took out 300 of the invasive snakes. Optimism for Florida citrus growers as final USDA numbers for the season show orange production 5% above last year and grapefruit ahead by 4%. With Florida's News, I'm Gordon Bird.
7: A 5-day evidentiary hearing in the Charlie Kirk murder case in Utah has concluded. Judge Tony Graff will now decide in the coming weeks if Tyler Robinson will face trial for murdering Kirk. After being presented evidence all week related to the case, prosecutors played a recorded interview yesterday from Robinson's former roommate and romantic partner and presented text messages exchanged between the two. Investigators also showed photos of the rifle, engraved shell casings, and other evidence. Robinson faces aggravated murder and several other felony charges. Another heat dome will be spanning across the country this weekend. Forecasters are warning of dangerous heat and stifling humidity beginning today and continuing into next week, starting in the upper plains and spreading toward the east coast. Montana and North Dakota could see temperatures in the upper 90s. Sunday, the heat wave will spread into the Midwest, challenging record highs from Colorado to Michigan. By Tuesday, the record heat will hit New England and the Mid-Atlantic. I'm Chris Karanji.
8: 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Farrah and Farrah. If you've been injured, make it a Farrah fight, Tampa.
9: Road work westbound towards Campbell Causeway at Rocky Point Drive. This is before getting off the bridge. Right lane is closed with that daily road construction. No delays on the rest of the Bay Area's big bridges. Volume building 275 northbound pretty heavy before the Kennedy off-ramp. Lane closures in Tampa due to a serious crash. Fowler Avenue westbound
10: at Morris Bridge Road is still shut down. Get traffic info around the clock by searching News Radio WFLA on iHeartRadio. 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

0: Lines Credit Union Studio. I'm George Campbell. I'm your host today, riding solo. Give me a call at 888-825-5225, and I'll do my best to give you the right next step for your life and your money. Stephanie joins us in Boise, Idaho, up next. What's going on, Stephanie?
1: Hey, how's it going? Thanks for having me on the show.
0: Absolutely.
1: Got a lot of people around here that are just tired of me saying, oh, well, Dave Ramsey and Dave this and Dave that.
0: So, are you using it as a cuss word, or are they just tired of you talking about the principles, or what?
1: They're just tired of me saying, I can't go with you to the restaurant. I can't go here. I can't do that.
0: Yeah. Dave is a pretty good excuse. Yeah. I'll give you that.
1: Yeah.
0: So what's going on financially?
1: I need that mug. Well, we are debt free. It's been 2 years now, and we haven't really moved the bar. You know, Dave says that you can go gazelle intense, and when you're debt free, you don't have to go as hard. And we took full advantage of that. And just looking back, wow, we did a lot to get here, and we're not really excited about continuing to the point where we can own our own home someday. Like, it just seems kind of impossible for us. The headlines, my husband works for a Christian non-for-profit organization. And it just,
0: so you're feeling hopeless. So you worked really hard to become debt free, and you thought, oh my gosh, we're basically going to be living like billionaires once we're debt free. And here you are going, we can't even afford a home still, even without debt payments.
1: Yeah.
0: That's where you're at?
1: Yeah, I wouldn't say I expected to be living like a millionaire, and I still don't. But the American dream is to own a home, and here we are.
0: How old are you guys?
1: We're in our early 40s.
0: Mm. So early 40s, living near Boise, and you want to buy a home. What do homes around you cost? A reasonable home that you go, here's one that we want to buy.
1: Housing, I think on average for a starter home is around $350.
0: Okay.
1: I would say.
0: And what do you guys make?
1: So a month, about $5,300. A year is $64,000.
0: Okay. Are both of you working outside
1: then?
0: Okay, you're staying home with the kids. So he's making $64,000 working for the Christian nonprofit. You guys are debt free. Do you have an emergency fund?
1: Yes, sir.
0: How much is in there?
1: We have our basic $1,000. If we needed to, we have another $1,000 that we keep so that we could possibly go to continue our membership at the local gym.
0: Okay. So you guys are in baby step three. Now you're working on a 3 to 6 month emergency fund to stack on top of that starter $1,000. So what does a full emergency fund look like for you guys? Probably with one income, you might want to lean towards 6 months. So what is a month of expenses for you?
1: Our month of expenses, with water, sewer, trash, and power, and gas, plus rent, and
0: if I looked at your bank account, how much left that bank account in a given month?
1: How much is left over?
0: How much left your bank account? Was it $4,000 in expenses and you had $1,000 left over?
1: Oh, no. No.
0: Less than that.
1: I mean, we would probably have $500 left.
0: Okay, even without the debt payments.
1: Without any debt payments, that's correct.
0: It sounds like you guys haven't done like a detailed every dollar budget where you could tell me, here's what's going on with every single dollar coming in, here's where it's going out.
1: We have a budget, and we do our very best to stay by it. We're not, you know, your valedictorian student. We don't use the Everyday app. We probably should. We could probably cut things out like a Disney Plus.
0: Well, that's what I was going to tell you. I just want to know before we get to, woe is me, I will never own a home. I just want to know how much margin we're working with so we can get some accurate facts and figures here. Is it going to take you 10 years to save up for a house, or could it be 3 if we got intentional? I think that's what's missing right now, is you're sort of in a post-debt-free fog. You're tired. It's hard to stay gazelle intense through baby step 3. It's far less exciting to stack cash and savings than it is to pay off debt and, you know, get rid of the student loans and credit cards. And so that is a very normal thing you're feeling. I want to encourage you that you're not crazy, Stephanie.
1: Thanks.
0: You're not alone. Now, you guys make $64,000. That's not a bad income. And a $300,000 home, not a crazy home you guys are looking at. So now what we need to do is go, what must be true for us to get into that home? How much do we need to actually have saved up? And the first thing you need to do is work on this emergency fund. So before you go doom scrolling Zillow, we need to go, how do we get $20,000 in that bank account for a never go into debt again insurance plan? That's what that emergency fund is. So if you can put away $500, it's going to take you a wild amount of time to save up 20 grand. Agreed?
1: I agree. And I'm willing to put in some effort here. Like if I need to get some kind of job, it kind of seems impossible as a stay-at-home mom.
0: But, so the kids are down. You're saying you'd be willing to go do a side hustle?
1: Absolutely.
0: And you guys tag team and go, all right, I'm out for the night doing Instacart.
1: Yeah.
0: Is he willing to make some sacrifices too?
1: Yeah, but I would rather be the one doing that. I think it's really important that dad's around
0: okay.
1: for the kids.
0: Sure. So that's where I would make a game plan with your husband and go, hey, we've been doing great. We got debt free. Awesome. We're still a little bit sloppy with our money. We could do better to tighten things up. And so this weekend, a budget audit party is going to happen. You're going to use every dollar, and I'm going to give it to you for free. Would that convince you to use it?
1: Sure.
0: The problem with free is you go, I didn't pay anything for it, so who cares? I need you to act like you paid $100 for this thing, and you have to use it.
1: Okay.
0: So once you list out your income...
1: I have a hard time with the sinking funds. Sorry to interrupt.
0: Oh, it's all good. You have a hard time with sinking funds, like saving up over time?
1: Yeah, there seems to always be something that I forget to add into the sinking funds, or you know, things are constantly changing with prices going up, and so.
0: Well, we can help with that. Once you're in Every Dollar Premium, you can actually access a free one-on-one coaching call with an Every Dollar Pro on our team. So I want you to get on there and talk to, you know, Nate, and he's going to say, all right, Stephanie, let's actually look at your budget. Let's see where the sinking funds are. Let me help you set these up and help you understand how to handle variable expenses. So that's all part of it. So hang on the line. I'm going to gift that to you to help you get out of this fog. Because when I'm in a fog, sometimes I just need to look at the facts. Sometimes it's just all emotions and exhaustion. And when you look at the paper, you go, oh, we have like $2,000 we could actually throw if we got serious. That's 24 grand a year. That's 50 grand in 2 years. That sounds like a down payment on a home in Boise. That's where I want you guys to get to. Put it on paper, make the goal, make it real, make it visceral, and you guys will be homeowners in no time.
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0: Steven is in Dayton up next. Steven, welcome to the Ramsey Show.
1: Thank you, George. How you doing?
0: I'm doing great, man. How can I help today?
1: Good, good. Hey, I am 18, and I've kind of been in the cattle business here for like 2 years. Got in back in 24 when there was pretty good profit in it. And now, if you've bought hamburger recently, you know what beef's like.
0: Mm.
1: And
0: I grilled out for the 4th. So, I'll tell you, that was an expensive party.
1: Yeah, thanks for buying it. Oh, yeah. So back in 24, I was wanting to get into it. I was only 16. And my dad got an operating loan for me. I bought 200 head of baby calves, like 2 days old, fed them milk. And took them up to 15 months, sold them for a good profit, and I'm on my second batch now. And it's costing a whole lot more, obviously, now. Baby calves went from costing $100,000 to fill a barn to $250,000 to fill a barn now.
0: What was the cause of that? I'm not in the loop on the economics of cattle.
1: Shortage of cattle in the United States, and consumers just keep eating beef, and It's crazy.
0: Just too much demand, not enough supply.
1: That's
0: economics,
1: right.
0: 101.
1: Yep.
0: Okay.
1: Yep.
0: All right.
1: So now the numbers are tight, and but my real question is, I'm selling these cattle in October and making a pretty good profit on them, and I could buy another group then for this high cost, $250,000 or so to fill, and that would be on borrowed money. I would make quite a bit more money than if I went this other route. But another opportunity came up where I could custom feed for a fella and have zero overhead. He would buy the calves. He'd deliver the feed. But I wouldn't make near as much money. I would simply be making a barn payment, not much more. And wondered what your thoughts on that was.
0: Man, I'll tell you, this is definitely the first call I've taken on, can I borrow money to buy my own cows?
1: Mm-hmm.
0: I look at it this way. If this was real estate, we would go, no, don't leverage yourself to your eyeballs going to buy houses hoping to flip them, right?
1: Right.
0: I understand that's a very different scenario. These are living organisms. But still, the principle applies that leveraging yourself for anything, especially business, is very risky, especially, as you know, something as volatile as cattle, farming, ranching, whatever it may be. So the question I want to give to you, as an 18-year-old who has a very bright future ahead of him, I don't even know if you had a childhood. I think you just like came out of the womb going, all right, Mom, I'm going to start milking those cows over there. But what does it look like 5 years from now for 23-year-old Steven to be completely debt-free running this business to where every single piece of profit comes home to him instead of out to a lender?
1: Well, that'd be pretty awesome, obviously.
0: So what must be true? It probably means going slower, right?
1: Yes, right.
0: Moving at the speed of cash.
1: A 10-year. Well, but you see, calves cost $1,500 a piece.
0: Okay. How much money do you have? You said you made a pretty penny off that first batch.
1: I made about $60,000 off that first batch.
0: Where did that go?
1: And invested into the next group.
0: Okay. So you have some now?
1: Yes. I have a group now I'll sell in October. And my question is whether I should buy another group in October and probably make around the same amount of profit, or if I should custom feed for this fella, and I would be making about $35,000 a year doing that versus about $60,000 buying them myself and taking the risk
0: for the same amount of effort.
1: Considerably more effort doing it if I own them, because I have to mix all the feed and everything. They deliver feed,
0: so it's an easier task, but you're cutting your pay in half.
1: That's correct.
0: But also,
1: it would simply make my barn payment. My barn payment's like $28,000, so it would simply make my barn payment not a whole lot more.
0: I want to see you. I mean, you're so talented. I think you can thrive and make good money doing this. The question is, if you split the difference, with the cash that I have on hand from the profit, how much can I buy? Like, do you need a barn full at a time, or can you go, all right, I got $60,000. I'm going to take that $60,000 divided by 1,500. That's 40.
1: Coming from. Well, but 40 head, the profit on 40 head wouldn't near make the barn payment.
0: What's the barn payment?
1: It's like $28,000 a year.
0: Mm. Are you doing any work outside of this, or is this your full-time gig?
1: I work about 30 hours a week, make about $50,000 a year at that, doing, actually, it's herdsman cattle management for this company I'd be custom feeding for.
0: That's if you move to the custom feeding?
1: No, I do that now.
0: Okay, so you're making $50,000 on top of any profit.
1: I'm thinking about my barn here going ahead and being one of their growers.
0: Mm.
1: Instead of what I'm already doing, what my dad's been doing all his life.
0: Well, it sounds like your dad was going into debt, and it worked out for him.
1: That's correct.
0: At the time. But the times have changed. Now you're talking more zeros on the end, more risk. I mean, all you need is one mad cow disease spread, and all of a sudden, you're screwed.
1: Yeah, right.
0: So that's my fear with you leveraging yourself, especially at 18. And so this is your homework, is you know this business 1,000 times better than I do. You sit down and say, okay, what's the best path for me to scale this thing completely debt-free with the cash that I have on hand? And that might mean year one, you made $20,000 profit. Year two, you had $40,000 in profit. You doubled what you could buy. Year three, you scaled up to 80. And so over time, think about where you'll be at 21 if you do this completely debt-free versus, well, I made some money, but then I had to pay back the loan. So it's really not as sexy as it seems once you actually do the math on this and factor in the risk, which is kind of hard to factor in on paper.
1: Right. Yeah, risk is super hard to factor. That's the problem is no doubt. If I borrow the money and do it all myself, my own cows, there's more profit because the guy that I'm growing them for, he's got to own them. He's got to make some money on them too.
0: Yeah. So what would give you more? What would give you more peace? Could you do the custom feed, make $35,000 a year on top of your job?
1: Mm-hmm.
0: Is that what would happen?
1: And then eventually I'd like to get back into buying them myself if I could stack up enough cash for that.
0: Exactly. And so that's where I'm going. What can you do now to stack up enough cash to where you could have $100,000 or $200,000 in cash to basically now restart this business completely debt-free where you're on top of it instead of behind it?
1: Uh-huh.
0: That's the key.
1: But if I was going to keep doing what I had been doing, I would get there faster.
0: Well, that's the problem. I mean, you can get rich quick all day long until you lose it all.
1: Yeah,
0: everyone's a genius at the blackjack table until they get a bad hand. And so that's my fear for you, especially at 18. Like, the risk meter hasn't really developed yet because you don't have like a family, I'm guessing, that's relying on this.
1: Right. I live at home. Yep.
0: Exactly. Okay. And so there are risks you can take. I would not do that with debt. Okay. I'm going to place the bet on Steven instead of on this pile of debt to get these calves. And so I want you to go, I know I could make more money faster, but is it worth the risk? Because I don't want you calling back in going, I took out a loan for $200,000 and it didn't work out. Now what do I do?
1: Mm-hmm. Yeah, right.
0: That's a much scarier scenario, and it's the ones we get on the show. If everything worked out perfectly, the Ramsey Show would not exist. This show only exists because everybody's plans didn't go to plan.
1: Right, yep.
0: So as an 18-year-old, whatever it is, for any 18-year-old watching out there, there is so much you could do to make so much money so fast. The question is it worth your peace? Is it worth your sanity? Is it worth the risk? And that's so much harder to factor on paper than using your iPhone calculator to go, I could make $250,000 in the next 2 years.
1: Right.
0: It's okay if you go slower. Yep. No one's forcing you to make money. You seem to live a pretty simple life. Like, you don't have a crazy lifestyle. You don't have debt in any other area?
1: That's the point. No, I don't. Just this cattle project.
0: So you're living
1: at
0: home.
1: The point is, I mean, it's all about the lifestyle. I want to be at home, eventually raise a family at home. And that's how I was raised. It's just been awesome for my dad and his family. And I'd like to do the same thing. And
0: I love it. Well, here's the deal. Do the math on if I just work for someone else full time, even extra, and just stacked up cash living at home with almost no bills, how much could I save in 12 months, in 18 months, in 24 months, and move at the speed of cash, and your life will be so much better. Hang on the line. I'm going to send you Dave's book, Build a Business You Love. We're going to walk through this whole process and show you how to scale this thing the right way. Appreciate the call.

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2: It's another sweltering day across most of Florida with heat advisories posted from Jacksonville down to Miami. The National Weather Service says heat index values could reach between 108 and 112 degrees across much of the state this afternoon. Temporary protected status today receives a two-week-long extension for citizens of several nations, including Haiti. Florida has the largest Haitian population in the U.S. Many work in the service industry and healthcare. Immigration attorney Tammy Fox Sisikoff says there'll be consequences.
3: Really going to impact South Florida in a really unique way. There will be employers who will continue to employ Haitians, but they will do so under the table.
2: And she says those that do face possible sanctions, fines, and criminal penalties. 2026 Florida Python Challenge is underway. Top prize, $10,000 for the person who removes the most pythons during the 10-day event. With Florida's news, I'm Al Lewis.
4: And Hillsborough, 75 southbound, a little bit heavy around 301 northbound. Looking pretty good all the way up past MLK Jr. Boulevard to I-4. I-4 eastbound heavy before 75. And, of course, I-4 westbound a little bit backed up getting onto 75 northbound. In St. Pete, 275 southbound. Looks like a disabled vehicle off-ramp to Gandy Boulevard with lane blockage. Get traffic info around the clock by searching News Radio WFLA on iHeartRadio. I'm Pat Largo.
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0: Rosanna's in Chattanooga up next. What's going on, Rosanna?
1: Oh, well, my husband told me I should call you. He thinks I spent too much money on groceries. Well, I wanted to do it, but I wasn't going to do it because I wasn't sure if he's going to be okay with having our financial information on YouTube for the whole world.
0: Too late now, Rosanna. We're too invested in this.
1: He told me to call you, so then I figured, I guess it's good. But yeah, he thinks I spend too much on groceries, and he thinks maybe we should sell our house because he thinks that's why we're broke, is because we bought a house. We did do 100% financing. Well, we did my dad paid for the property with cash, and he put it in our name. So then when we went to get a mortgage, we could do refinance from cash. Which my dad did it that way for to help us out.
0: So he paid for it in cash. Do you owe on it, or was it a gift for you guys?
1: Well, we were supposed to pay him back, but he wanted it. That was the deal, that we're going to get a mortgage then and give him. But he said if you can't, so we still owe him about $30,000 because when we went to do the refinance from cash, then they didn't give us all the money that he had paid for it.
0: So, well, sure, they're not going to give you 100% of the home equity.
1: Right. So we still owe him about $30,000.
0: Okay, so you got $40,000, and I'll call it a mortgage to your dad.
1: Yeah.
0: That sounds fun. Okay, what else?
1: And we have about $12,000 in credit card debt.
0: Okay.
1: And about $1,100 in medical debt, that's our smallest debt in our debt snowball right now, so I'm trying to make extra payments on that.
0: Okay.
1: And I owe my aunt about $3,000 because she was helped us out after we had a baby. She was like a maid for us. So I'm still paying on that. And that's pretty much it besides the mortgage.
0: Okay, so I'm going to call that about $16,000 in consumer debt and then this sort of mortgage thing to your dad.
1: Yep.
0: So did you guys get financing?
1: Yes, we did. Our mortgage, the balance on it is like $135,794.
0: On the mortgage?
1: Yeah.
0: Okay, I'm confused. You owe your dad
1: $30,000 we still owe him, but after we got the mortgage.
0: On top of $135,000 that you owe the lender, you owe dad $30,000?
1: Yes.
0: That feels like a lot of money going out the door. What do you guys make? What's the household income?
1: It's between $4,400 to $5,700 a month.
0: Okay. It's variable. Do you both work outside the home?
1: No, I'm a stay-at-home mom. I homeschool children.
0: Okay.
1: I am trying to get, I did all the initial stuff to get signed up to do legal transcription. But I haven't actually started doing that yet, but I'm hoping I can make a little extra money that way.
0: Okay. Well, I feel like AI's got that one covered at this point. They're going to take all those voices and turn them into text. So hopefully you can make some money. But if you can find something to do, that'll help. The income isn't necessarily the problem here. You guys can knock out, making $5,700 a month, we can knock out $16,000 in debt within a year easily. But he's saying, back to the original question, he thinks you're overspending on groceries and therefore we need to sell the house. That was a far jump.
1: Well, he thinks the house and the groceries are the two reasons why we're broke, I guess.
0: I think he needs to look in the mirror and go, I think me and you are the reason we're broke, honey. The house ain't got nothing to do with it. The house is an inanimate object. It's an amoral being. So, yes, decisions were made. What is this house worth?
1: Around $175,000.
0: Okay, so you pretty much owe 100%. You barely got any equity in this thing. Okay.
1: Right.
0: Well, do you like the house?
1: Oh, yeah, it's perfect.
0: Okay. I mean, I don't think what's the house payment? Between the house payment and the payment you're making your dad, what does that add up to?
1: Well, my dad, we're not currently making payments to him. He said, we should pay him when we can. So we're feeling pretty broke right now, so we haven't been making payments on that.
0: So he's fine to get paid down the line, and that's just kind of a personal loan. Whatever. So what's the mortgage payment?
1: Right, yeah. The mortgage payment is $1,340.59.
0: Okay. So that's, you know, that's not a far cry from our 25% parameter. You know, we say 25% of your after-tax income going towards the mortgage. So that's $5,200 in take-home pay covers you. You said you make $5,700 on a high month, $4,400 on a low month. So we'll call that good.
1: Right.
0: The house payment is not the thing causing you guys to be broke. I think we don't have a lot of unity here about what we're doing with the money. And so your husband just sees the grocery bills and goes, oh, my gosh, you're spending like you're in Congress with these groceries.
1: Yeah.
0: What do you spend a month on groceries?
1: Well, I mean, it'd be good to have at least $2,000 a month. And when we have eight people,
0: you got
1: children.
0: Six kids?
1: Yeah.
0: Goodness. That's a lot of mouths to feed. How many bedrooms is this house?
1: It's three bedrooms.
0: Wow. You got them stacked to the ceiling on these bunk beds.
1: Oh, yeah.
0: You got three kids to each room, and then you got your own?
1: Yep. Well, we have one. We only have one girl. The others are boys, and the two other two bedrooms are. The master bedroom is a nice size, but the other two are really small. So
0: okay, I was just intrigued. Just the visual of that was shocking.
1: But
0: okay,
1: yeah,
0: so you got eight mouths to feed. So $2,000 in today's world doesn't sound absurd. Where are you shopping for groceries?
1: Well, I mostly end up doing Walmart because that's the best thing that's close by me. I like to, we garden a lot, and I like to try to buy my food direct from the farmer, like if I can, or from, you know, but that often ends up being more expensive, so I don't always, you know, I can't always do that. But.
0: Yeah. Well, I think you guys tonight or this weekend, sit down and actually make a budget. Does he actually see an every dollar budget where he can see every single line item to see where every dollar is going?
1: Well, like I make one. I have a budget. I use it all the time, but he doesn't really want to bother looking at it.
0: But it's your little secret. It's just your personal.

0: PB&Js all around, kids, because mom and dad need to clean up some medical debt. We got to pay back Aunt Sally. Yeah. We got to cut up these credit cards. So there's going to be a season of pain, but I want you guys to not look at each other as the villains. I want you guys to look forward to the future and go, this is why we're doing this. Here's what the future holds if we do this the right way. And then we don't have to sell the house, all because that's not going to fix the issue. You're still going to have $2,000 in grocery bills if you sell the house.
1: And we're going to have to pay at least, I mean, to rent a house for a family this size is going to cost more than $1,300 a month.
0: Yeah. I mean, I'm telling you, the mortgage is not the issue. That is not what's on fire here. There's just a lack of unity, and he's coming home exhausted, and you're exhausted and taking care of six kids. I can't imagine. Both of you are, you're carrying some burdens here, and I don't want you to make yourselves the enemies. But I do think we need to look in the mirror and go, it's not the groceries' fault. Don't blame this on Walmart. Let's blame this on a lack of being on the same page. We got to look at the budget. He's got to look at it. And at the same time he's looking at it, you got to go, yeah, I could probably trim that down to $1,300 if I got a little more intentional and just wasn't just shopping till I drop like supermarket sweep. So there's a solution here, and I'm going to hook you up with Every Dollar Premium. That is our budgeting app. It's going to connect your bank account, give you a customized plan, personalized recommendations. So hang on the line. Emily's going to pick up, and that will be my gift to you to hopefully solve the crisis.
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2: 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Today's question comes from Carson in New York. I've become addicted to buying adult fidget toys and mystery boxes, which can cost anywhere from $20 to $70 each. My wife and I are in baby step two. Is it okay to splurge once in a while and buy one just for the fun of it? Well, this one wasn't on my bingo card today. Adult fidget toys and mystery boxes. Okay. This feels like a big old dopamine loop. It's addictive. It's no different than the guys, you know, ripping up the Pokemon packs trying to get a good one in there. And so that is worrisome on its own, but let alone we're in baby step two trying to pay off consumer debt. And therefore, I would challenge you to say, can I go 6 months without this? And if you can't, that tells me there's a deeper issue here. Now, if you said, hey, George, I'm going to put $20 for fun money. That's the only joy I'm going to get during this debt payoff journey. And I'm going to spend no more than $20 on these mystery boxes. I'll allow it. You get a green light from me. But if this is going to become an issue and you're going to be tempted and it's going to be impulsive and you're going to go, well, this could be even better and this is once in a lifetime and it's a rare box, that tells me there's a deeper issue here. We got to cut this thing down. Because here's the deal. There was a MIT research done and they used fMRI scans to study the brain during purchase. And they found that the reward center, the same region activated by drugs like cocaine, it lights up. And so mystery boxes with these unpredictable rewards, which is kind of where society's going these days, it's making everything more exciting when you don't know what you're going to get. It's designed to make that hit even stronger. And so that is a huge issue. So if you can actually dial it into $20 a month and you guys agree, you and your spouse, that this is it, this is my only fun money, nothing else in the budget, then go for it. But I think you'll find that once you cut it out, you're going to be more focused on the debt-free journey, less impulsive, less tempted. And so I would personally take your debit card information out, you know, make it more difficult, add friction back into your life to stop you from making these purchases. And one day, I hope you get to just have $500 of fun money because it's such a small part of your world. But right now, part of the reason we are where we are in this debt payoff journey is likely due to these dopamine loops of spending. So that's one man's take. I don't know where you're at. If you were on the phone, I could probably get to the bottom of it. But Carson, I would attempt to cut it out for a couple months at least and maybe slowly introduce it back in. All right, Andrew's in Charleston, South Carolina up next. Andrew, welcome to the Ramsey Show.
3: Thank you, George. How are you?
2: I'm doing great. How can I help?
3: So my wife and I are in baby step two. We just bought our first house just about a year ago. And we are trying to figure out if we should be tackling our debt or if we should save up a larger emergency fund other than the $1,000 before we start tackling our debt, or if we should try and split the difference between the two.
2: Wow. How much debt do you guys have?
3: I have $26,000 in student loans and she has $42,000 in student loans. And we have a loan, a deferred interest loan for a crawl space encapsulation.
2: Crawl space encapsulation. Okay. How much is that?
3: That is $11,000. Okay.
2: And you said it's deferred interest?
3: Yes.
2: Okay. What does that mean?
3: Right now it is interest free during a probation period. In 2 years, the interest would hit.
2: For the full balance?
3: Correct.
2: Okay. This is like going to Best Buy and buying the washer dryer. And if you don't pay it off perfectly to a T, they back charge you all the interest.
3: Correct.
2: All right. So total, we have a good $79,000 in consumer debt?
3: Yes.
2: All right. What's the household income?
3: We make about $135,000 a year. Take home per month is around $9,000.
2: Are you guys doing any investing right now?
3: We actually just stopped all our savings and investings.
2: Good. Do you actually do the Ramsey plan? You're like, all right, we're going to go for it. Fantastic. So you got $1,000. You're starting this debt snowball process. You're making $135,000, $9,000 take home. And you want to know, should we have a beefier emergency fund because we're homeowners and there's going to be emergencies that come up and we don't want to go back into debt to cover it?
3: Yes, and we've actually just gotten some news from family that my wife's grandmother's health is deteriorating quicker than we were expecting. And she is in Uruguay. So we are trying to at least bare bones plan for that expense.
2: Wow. What's that going to cost?
3: Round trip last time we looked was around $3,000.
2: Oof. Man, I mean, that's a very personal thing, so I can't tell you one way or another, but I would tread with caution here to drop $3,000 to be there for the funeral. Again, I don't know the relationship. If you have to do this and it's a big deal to your wife and the family, then you can do it, but know that going into debt is not an option.
3: Right.
2: So there's going to be sacrifices made there. Because right now, looking at this, the income and the debt, it's going to be tight. You could do this in 2 years or less if you guys got serious. And part of this is this deal of home ownership being expensive. Is this house in good shape, or is it like there's 17 things that need to be fixed?
3: No, it's in good shape. The crawl space was really the big thing that we wanted to get taken care of because of some moisture problems, especially in the area.
2: Okay. Well, how about this? Let's split the difference. I'm not going to tell you to save nothing for this house. What I'm going to have you do is create a sinking fund in your every dollar budget called home repair and maintenance. And every month you might put in, let's say, $200, so that by the end of the year, you got $2,400 in there ready to tackle any home emergencies plus your $1,000.
3: Okay.
2: And then whatever comes up in the meantime, or if it's not enough, that's when we go, all right, pause the debt snowball. We got to stack up cash. We're going to work our butts off, sell some things to cover the emergency, and then move forward.
3: Okay.
2: But I wouldn't just pause the debt snowball and go stack up $20,000 because you want to do baby step three before two.
3: Right.
2: The beauty of baby step one, two, three is that baby step one forces you to be a little bit scared, to kind of stay on your toes, to go, we are not safe. $1,000. Goodness gracious. What if life happens? Yeah, that's going to put some fuel to get out of this debt faster. Because what I've seen is, Andrew, people get $20,000 saved up and they get a little bit comfortable. They go, we'll get rid of the debt. We don't need gazelle intensity. I mean, we're, you know, something comes up, we're going to be okay. I like that fueling you. It's what actually causes people to get out of debt. And I think the same will be true for you guys. But you're thinking through this very logically. Now, if we could go back in time with a magic wand and a time machine, I would say maybe we shouldn't buy a house when we have $80,000 in consumer debt. But what's done is done. So the best move forward is to at least attack this debt as fast as possible. You guys make great incomes, and it tells me your trajectory for your careers is also great. So what is the next move up? How do we make 150, 160 to get rid of this debt even faster so that we can have the emergency funds, so that when something like this comes up where there's, you know, a health scare in the family or even a death, that we can just cover it. And on top of the grief, we don't also have the debt payment. So that's the beauty of the Ramsey plan. Baby step one, $1,000 starter emergency fund. Baby step two, pay off all of your consumer debt, non-mortgage debt, using the debt snowball method, smallest to largest balance, ignoring the interest rate. Then we get to baby step three, 3 to 6 months of expenses in a fully funded emergency fund. Now we can start building for the future instead of paying for the past with baby step four. Invest 15% of your income into retirement. I love that you guys pause that. That's the goal. Pause it to zero to create as much margin and momentum as possible to get out of debt in a reasonable amount of time instead of it taking 6 years. Then we can focus on kids' college savings if you have them. Then we can pay off the house. And beautifully, we can live and give like no one else and just build wealth to oblivion, leaving an awesome legacy. That's the plan. There's a reason it is in that order, because too many people are doing 19 things at once wondering why they're not making progress. So I'm wishing you guys the best, Andrew, on this debt payoff journey.
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6: A murder-suicide turns into suicide by cop in Polk County. Sheriff Grady Judd says 39-year-old Derek Brathwaite shot the mother of his 3-year-old son as she was going into work at a Spectrum Cable customer office in Auburndale Friday, then shot himself before deputies and officers arrived.
7: Here's this guy laying on the ground. He's also wounded and holding a gun.
6: Judd says Brathwaite aimed at the 5 Auburndale officers and 2 Polk deputies who shot him dead. Family members say Brathwaite had threatened to kill himself and the 20-year-old victim the day before. The state attorney and both agencies are investigating the shooting. Most of Florida under a heat advisory until early evening. More hot weather expected tomorrow when Miami Stadium is hosting a World Cup quarterfinal.
8: World Cup quarterfinal action will have blood pumping.
9: Research has shown that the excitement and the emotional stress associated with sporting events can actually increase the risk for heart attacks.
8: Miami-Dade Fire Rescue's Erica Benitez says anyone should call 911 if they feel chest pain, difficulty breathing, sudden weakness or confusion, which can also be symptoms of heat illness, something paramedics are warning about with tomorrow's Miami Stadium quarterfinal between England and Norway and watch parties at Nomi Village and Amerant Bank Arena. Also set for tomorrow, Long Calle Ocho, a Cuban Freedom March followed by a Liberation Day rally to mark the 5-year anniversary of the freedom demonstrations on the island. Eric Rodriguez, Miami.
6: Amazon is offering weekly cargo flights of relief supplies from Miami to Venezuela. The World Food Program will handle distribution. Florida's Python Challenge is underway. Trappers have 10 days to round up as many as they can within 8 designated areas of the Everglades. Last year's challenge took out 300 of the invasive snakes. Optimism for Florida citrus growers as final USDA numbers for the season show orange production 5% above last year and grapefruit ahead by 4%. With Florida's News, I'm Gordon Bird.
10: Millions of Americans are bracing for another round of record-breaking heat. Forecasters are warning of triple-digit temperatures as a large heat dome expands from the upper plains and spreads toward the East Coast starting this weekend. Montana and North Dakota could see temperatures in the upper 90s, with humidity pushing highs into the 100s. Sunday, the heat wave will spread into the Midwest, challenging record highs from Colorado to Michigan. By Tuesday, the record heat will hit New England and the Mid-Atlantic. President Trump says Iran wants to continue talks, and the U.S. has agreed to do so. However, in a post on Truth Social, he said he told Iran that the ceasefire is over. It comes after the two countries traded strikes earlier in the week. Meanwhile, multiple reports say Israel provided U.S. officials with intelligence about a possible Iranian threat to President Trump that it viewed was credible. And the World Cup quarterfinals continue today. Spain is taking on Belgium in L.A. The winner will play France in Arlington on Tuesday. I'm Chris Garagiou.
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12: Crash in North Tampa Barris Avenue westbound at Livingston Avenue with possible lane blockage. Looking at the major roadways now, 75 looking good, getting past the 275 split out of Pasco into Hillsborough County. And 275 southbound looking good, as well as southbound on 75. Just seeing some heavy slowdowns. I-4 westbound getting onto the 75 northbound ramp. Get traffic info around the clock by searching News Radio WFLA on iHeartRadio. 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

0: Citizens Credit Union Studio. I'm George Campbell, taking your calls at 888-825-5225. Matthew is in Buffalo, New York, up next. Matthew, welcome to the show.
1: Hey, George, how you doing?
0: I'm doing great, man. How are you?
1: Not too bad. So my question for you is, do we sell the farm to live debt-free?
0: Wow.
1: A little bit.
0: That's a big one. Whose farm? Who's we?
1: So it's my wife and I's. We're in our early 30s. We just welcomed our fourth kid.
0: Congrats.
1: Thank you. We both have jobs. I work full-time. She works part-time, but it's close to full-time hours. And we have a lot of equity in, obviously, the farm and a piece of land and then all the farm equipment and assets. We're currently on baby step two. We've been doing the baby steps for at least probably about the last year here. Shout out to my brother and his wife for getting us bought in. They're on baby step five.
0: That's awesome.
1: And we're fully on board. And I don't know if I'm trying to be too perfect with my financials now, but I'm just in the mood to get rid of everything. And going through the numbers, I figure I have around $800,000 in equity if we sold everything. And that would allow my wife to be a stay-at-home mom and just live off of my income. But I don't know if we just wait it out these next 2-3 years and kind of just get through everything, or do we just make the lifestyle change and rip the Band-Aid off right now?
0: How much debt do you guys have?
1: So we have $20,000 left on her student loans, and then the only other debt is going to be our mortgage on our house, and then we do have some debt on a piece of land. So to break down
0: the mortgage...
1: Is that
0: separate from the farm?
1: No, that is... The farm's paying for the land.
0: Okay.
1: So I know Dave tries to keep business away from personal, but it's hard because the farm is our house in a way too, but we have a separate piece of land that just the farm pays for.
0: Okay. And are you guys working, is the farm your income, or are you guys doing other full-time jobs?
1: Other full-time jobs. The farm just pays for farm stuff and then basically this piece of land. It doesn't really contribute.
0: You're just sort of breaking even with this farm.
1: Well, the farm makes between, I would say, $20,000 to $30,000 every year, and that goes to pay the debt for that piece of land. So I figure in three years, that land will be paid.
0: Okay. So it's servicing the debt, but no more. It's not like you're making a bunch of profit. I lost you, Matthew. I think we lost your line. It was a juicy call. We'll see if we can get you back. I'll leave you here live. But I want to address this. You're in your 30s, baby step two, $20,000 student loans. The rest is sort of this land and mortgage. You got 800 grand in equity. I don't know what the house is worth. That's the next question mark. If this thing is worth, you know, $1.2 million, or if it's worth $900,000, and what this would do for you. Because it sounds like he has two competing goals here. One is love this house, love this farm, love doing this life, and also I would love for my wife to be home. So there's sort of a struggle of priorities, if you will, to figure out which one is more important to you. And here's my parameter for this. If you guys can be debt-free within a couple years, and then your income can support her staying home at that point, then I think we don't need to sell the farm. If your dream is she stays at home and we keep the farm, there's going to be some deeper sacrifice there. But if you guys are making great money on your own and you can support it, then I fully support you guys keeping the farm. I would say the farm is more of a like last ditch effort, break in case of emergency. We have run out of options. There's some urgency to this happening. And we don't mind letting go of this sort of dream of living on the farm. That's where I might do that. So let's see if we have him back on the line. Matthew, are you with us?
1: Yeah, sorry. I'm not sure what happened there.
0: It's all good. Did you hear anything I said?
1: I did. So the equity in the house is $500,000, being conservative with all my numbers.
0: Okay.
1: So the house with the barns and all that, I would say $500,000. If we sold the land, we'd have at least another $100,000 in equity. So I figure we'd have $800,000 to basically go out and buy a house, and then the wife could stay.
0: You said
1: home.
0: $500,000 plus $100,000. That's $600,000.
1: Yes, because then $200,000 in just the farm equipment and stuff like that.
0: Oh, if you sold all the equipment on top of, okay. So that's not really
1: correct.
0: Equity in the land. It's just more we could liquidate these assets that are sort of tied to it. So you could walk away with $800,000. Would you look to buy a place in cash at that point?
1: Yes, correct. That's the only option I would do is total cash.
0: So now how much do you make?
1: I make $120,000 a year.
0: Great. So now the question becomes, can she stay home if you have no mortgage payment and you make $120,000 a year?
1: Yes.
0: Ding, ding, ding. So that's one option. Let's explore that. Now let's explore the other option, which is we stay on the farm. If you guys love it, we pay everything off. How long would that take?
1: Her student loans will be paid off by the end of the year.
0: Great.
1: And then the land. So then for the family, the only thing left we would have was the mortgage.
0: And what's, then how much is that?
1: $3,000 a month.
0: And what does she make?
1: Taxes, insurance, around $70,000 a year.
0: Okay. Well, here's the
1: issue.
0: The
1: problem we have is, oh, go ahead.
0: I'm looking at the mortgage here going, okay, it's not really producing income. $3,000 a month, you're talking about needing $12,000 to be about a quarter of your take-home pay. And just your income alone, you're not taking home $12,000. It's going to be more like $8,000.
1: Yeah, exactly, 100%. It's basically, by the time you take the taxes and the insurance and stuff, that's what makes the mortgage payment go up, which is why it's kind of, you either sell it all or you just keep going with how things are. And the problem is right now, we do have the 4 kids in daycare.
0: So you'd get that money back.
1: Right, yep.
0: You'll get a $10,000 raise once you get those kids out of daycare. That'll be nice.
1: More than that, but yeah, I guess the hard part is you just kind of take away the whole lifestyle and just go for something totally different. But
0: you guys going to live in the big city? Is this like a reverse Hallmark movie? What's going to happen?
1: No, we would just live, instead of having 60 acres, you'd have 5 or 10 acres, and you just don't have all the toys and all the craziness that comes on with this lifestyle.
0: Well, what does she want to do?
1: Oh, that's a trick question. She really does want to stay home. She says she just wants me to be less stressed and whatever will make life comfortable for everybody.
0: Are you stressed now because it's a lot of upkeep to keep up this farm, work full time, all of that?
1: Yeah, I would say
0: it's not her student loan payments that's causing the stress, is what I'm getting at.
1: No. Money is for the first time in our life, money is not really the concern. We're strict on the budget. Nobody's knocking on the door. And like I said, in 3 years, we'll have all the debt wiped away besides the mortgage. So it's one of those, you just kind of stick to the plan and just stick to the process and just kind of let it take its course. Or do you just kind of go full throttle and just wipe it all out and kind of move forward in a different direction?
0: Well, I'm leaning towards selling the farm. It sounds like her goal is peace in your household and staying home. I didn't hear anywhere in there that she dreamt of living, you know, the farmer lifestyle. So I would have a deep conversation with her. Maybe you two go on a date and decide once and for all, which decision are we going to make peace with?
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9: The quarterfinals of the World Cup are underway as Argentina continues their quest to become the first repeat champ in over 60 years. Lionel Messi will look to increase his lead in the race for the Golden Boot.
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You know, one of the hardest parts about building wealth is that you always feel like you're behind. If I talk to a 45-year-old, they're always going, man, I wish I knew this stuff at 25. If I talk to a 25-year-old, they're going, I feel like I'm behind. And I always go, compared to who? And that's where they get kind of stumped. They just go, I don't know. I look at everyone else and I think they're doing better. So I want to talk about what better looks like, how to actually manage it, how to actually track it. Because some people are looking at the wrong thing. They're looking at their credit score, hoping that goes up, thinking, well, that's going to mean I'm doing great with money. It means absolutely nothing except you're great at managing your debt. You can be great at managing debt and have nothing to show for it in your net worth. So that's the scary part. So what is the number you should focus on to know if you're doing well financially, if you're growing, if you're moving in the right direction? It's your net worth. So let's talk about this. How does your net worth compare to the average American? I have the data to show you guys so you can know where you stand. Again, this is not a moral judgment. You're not a bad person if you have a lower net worth than the average. You're not better than anyone if you have higher than the average. This is just to help you guys know kind of where you stand. Am I even in the right ballpark? And on top of the national data, which, spoiler alert, is the suck bar, I'm going to give you the Ramsey target, the sort of George approved. If you're doing this number at this age, you're doing great. Keep it up. Gold star. So I asked our Ramsey audience to drop their numbers in the comment section a couple of days ago, and they delivered. So I'm going to get to their average net worth. I compiled it all like a nerd that I am. I've got the average, the median age, the median net worth. I'm going to compare it to the national data. But first, I want to talk about what net worth is, because people get confused and they think, well, it's the amount you have in your bank account. No, it is what you own minus what you owe. It's assets minus liabilities. So think your cash, your retirement accounts, your home equity, your vehicles, minus the debts. So I'm going to pull up our net worth calculator here. It's a free tool on our site. I'm going to drop a link in the description of this episode, the show notes. If you jump down to there, we'll have a link to the net worth calculator. Here's the challenge for you. Go use this and then tell me in the comments where you ended up and what your age is. And that'll be a fun sort of round two of this. So for this example, we've got our assets and liabilities. Let's say we've got a couple here, you know, Rick and Jen. They have a home that is worth $400,000. In their checking accounts, they have $5,000. Savings, let's say they've got their starter emergency fund, $1,000. Retirement accounts, they got $22,000. Cars, they've got $20,000 in cars. Other assets, we'll leave that one blank. So we got $448 on the plus side. We're not done yet. Now we move on to the liabilities, which is going to subtract from that. So what is the mortgage? Well, they owe $350,000 on the mortgage. In credit card debt, they've got $10,000. In personal loans, they got another $5,000. They've got $50,000 in student loans, and they owe $10,000 on their cars. Now let's add this up. Calculate net worth, $23,000. So this just goes to show you that it's not all about what you have. It's all about what you owe as well. And so a couple, let's say they make $120,000, you're going, wow, they're doing pretty well for themselves. They got $20,000 to their name when you actually do the accounting math on this. So whether you have a negative net worth, positive net worth, I'm going to show you the data here so that you know where you stack up. And another spoiler alert, Ramsey listeners stacked way higher than the national average. So good for you guys. So I'm going to look at my cheat sheet here. We're going to put the graphic up on the screen in a moment. But let's start with the age bracket under 35 years old. We're going to go with the median here because the average is not super accurate. And here's why. The average is take all the numbers and divide them into each other. You've got your average. Problem with that is rich people ruin the averages. If Dave Ramsey walks into a Waffle House, the average net worth of everyone in that Waffle House just went up by $100,000. So that's not really a great metric to know how we're doing financially. So the median is the number that I like to use. That's square in the middle. We're not dividing anything. We're just going to go up the list, smallest to largest, and cut it at the middle. That's the median. So under 35, the national median net worth, drum roll please, $39,000. All right. That tells me that we're doing something. We're at least in the positive, America. That's good news. Now let's move on to age 35 to 44. If you're in that age bracket, the national median net worth, $135,000. Great. We're at six figures. That's good news.
Now let's move on to the age 45 to 54 age bracket. Hopefully at this point you've been working for, you know, 20, 30 years. The median net worth nationally, $247,000. Here's where it gets wild. You'd think as we get older, we're heading to retirement, we're going to retire millionaires. I wish that were the case. Age 55 to 64, we move up to a $365,000 median net worth. And finally, 65 to 74, for those boomers out there, that's Dave Ramsey, $410,000 median net worth is where we stand. Now, if you look at the averages, it's a little more hopeful. 1.79 million is the average, but again, that is skewed by the ultra wealthy, ruining the numbers for the rest of us. So that's where America stands. Under 35 is 39,000, all the way up to 65 to 74, we're at 410,000. So let me give you the Ramsey targets for that. We're going to put this graph up for you. If you're under 35, instead of 39,000, I think it'd be great to have 100 grand by the time you hit your early 30s. $100,000 in net worth. Not necessarily what's in your bank account, but retirement, your home equity, all of that. 35 to 44, a great number to hit is $400,000 to $500,000 of net worth by the time you are in your 40s. That's an awesome goal to have. Because that tells me, just based off compound growth, you're going to retire a millionaire plus. Now, 45 to 54, instead of a 247 net worth, what if you started approaching Baby Steps millionaire status? 750,000 to a million would be fantastic. And here's where I get that number. 49 years old was the average number for our Baby Steps millionaires. When we did the millionaire study, over 10,000 of them, 49 was the average age that they hit that millionaire net worth. And then 55 to 64, you're heading into retirement years. I would love for you to have a net worth of 1.5 to 2 million bucks by the time you hit 60. That'd be pretty cool. Hopefully by then you've got a paid for house. If you followed the Ramsey plan for 15 plus years, you've been stacking that nest egg, and a bunch of that's going to be your retirement. And then 65 to 74, let's shoot for the stars here. 2.5 million plus net worth at retirement and in your 60s and into your 70s. And I hope these numbers are low for where you guys end up. I hope that if you're listening to this show, you're going, that's not going to be me. I'm not going to be the median. I'm not going to be average. And the good news is the Ramsey listeners showed up. So here's the numbers for the Ramsey listeners. Pretty wild. I had over 100 comments here. The median age for people who submitted was about 39 years old. And the median net worth for those people was $600,000. And if you remember that age bracket, 35 to 44, the median was 135 nationally. And our Ramsey listeners, the ones that submitted, were 600,000 bucks. So almost 4.5 times the national median for that age. So well done, guys. And we got multiple commenters who were in their early 40s who all said $800,000 net worth as a married couple. That's pretty interesting because that tells me they're going to be Baby Steps millionaires by the time they hit 49. It's almost like the data is accurate. It's pretty cool. So a couple of reminders here. Your income has something to do with your net worth, but not as much as you think. Because the stats show, this is from Goldman Sachs, 40% of people making $500,000 or more are paycheck to paycheck. Makes sense. They're leveraged up to their eyeballs. They drive the nicest cars, have the nicest homes, and they can afford all of their giant payments, but it's not moving them forward when it comes to their net worth. And remember this, the composition matters. You don't want 90% of your net worth to be in your home. You want to be building wealth that you can actually use. And what we found in our millionaire study is that about a third of their net worth was in their home, and about two-thirds was their retirement. And of course, you've got cash and cars and, you know, watches and jewelry and that stuff in there, but the bulk of it is going to be your home, and the huge bulk is going to be that nest egg. So net worth, it's a GPS coordinate. It's not a grade on how you are as a person, but it's a good thing to be tracking to know if you're moving in the right direction. And I hope that all of you listening to the show end up Baby Steps millionaires by following this. So if you want to see how your net worth compares to the average American, check out our net worth calculator. Plug in your numbers. We'll drop a link in the show notes if you're listening on podcast or YouTube.

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3: It's another sweltering day across most of Florida with heat advisories posted from Jacksonville down to Miami. The National Weather Service says heat index values could reach between 108 and 112 degrees across much of the state this afternoon. Temporary protected status today receives a two-week-long extension for citizens of several nations, including Haiti. Florida has the largest Haitian population in the U.S. Many work in the service industry and healthcare. Immigration attorney Tammy Fox Sisikoff says there'll be consequences.
4: It's really going to impact South Florida in a really unique way. There will be employers who will continue to employ Haitians, but they will do so under the table.
3: And she says those that do face possible sanctions, fines, and criminal penalties. 2026 Florida Python Challenge is underway. Top prize, $10,000 for the person who removes the most pythons during the 10-day event. With Florida's News, I'm Al Lewis.
5: Accident Park 19 northbound at 110th Avenue North. Possible road blockage. The rest of 19 in good shape. Also, Gulf to Bay Boulevard, east and westbound, really looking good. No issues eastbound towards the Courtney Campbell Causeway and westbound. Just a little bit of volume getting over the Memorial Causeway past Island Way towards Clearwater Beach. Tampa Crash, Barris Avenue, westbound at Livingston Avenue. Get traffic info around the clock by searching News Radio WFLA on iHeartRadio. I'm Pat Largo.
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17: Hi. Thank you so much for having me. I despise the reason for my call, but I'm grateful to be on.
0: That's a great setup.
17: I am a widow. My husband and I were having the time of our lives, and in 2021, he passed away unexpectedly, and I just want to know if I'm going to be okay financially.
0: Wow. So sorry, Barbara. How old are you?
17: I am almost 59.
0: Oh, my goodness.
17: So
0: how old was he when he passed?
17: I miss him. My age. He's... Yeah, it was unexpected, and our kids were a little older. We were having the time of our lives. We're Texans, but we had tragedy in Texas, and that's what brought us to Utah. We owned our own big truck, and Bill was run off the road hauling a tanker of fuel, and he lived, but we lost everything.
0: Oh,
17: and
0: man.
17: So we were at the tail end of a recovery period when he died.
0: Wow. I'm so sorry. What's been going on the last 5 years now? What's this new chapter look like for you?
17: We had a child in school still. It was the summer between his sophomore and junior year. And then our oldest son was a very young adult. So I just chose to just take a step of faith and stay in a part-time job. I was in a very low-paying ministry position, but I just thought this kid just lost his good dad. I don't want him functionally to turn around and lose his good mom. Mm. So we lived on my husband's FERS, my small paycheck, and then my son's Social Security. And then soon as he was at the tail end of his senior year, I went back to work. And I nanny right now. I bring home $3,200 a month. And I also get, and I don't know exactly what it is from the U.S. Office of Personnel Management, I get $600 dropped in my account every month. And I'm struggling. I can keep to a budget like nobody's business, but I just feel so dense since Bill's passed.
0: Yeah.
17: You know, I've been with less than nothing. Like, we lost home, cars, but I wasn't alone.
0: I mean, that was just tragedy after tragedy.
17: Well, and from 2018 till last fall, my family has all passed away except for my siblings' children and my two children. I'm at 55. I was the oldest person in my family.
0: Wow. That's not how you picture it. I'm so sorry for all that grief. Well, let's try to look at the numbers and give you some hope here. You have $3,800 coming in every month. Do you have any debts?
17: I have $6,000 in medical bills, and I'm just paid off. I kind of froze with all the income tax stuff after Bill died, and I made some really foolish moves. I filed the first year, and then I froze. And so just this past December, I filed for 2022, 2023, and 2024.
0: Okay, so you're catching up on taxes. Do you know how much you owe in back taxes?
17: Right around $2,000, because I just have been hitting it hard since December.
0: Good. Okay, so $2,000 to the IRS, $6,000 in medical. Anything else?
17: Nope.
0: Okay, do you have a mortgage?
17: No, when I took the life insurance, he had just bumped our life insurance up shortly before he passed. Otherwise, I'd probably be homeless right now.
0: Wow. A great caution to everyone watching out there to get term life insurance and make sure you have enough, 10 to 12 times your income. How much did he have?
17: I don't remember, but after paying my home off, right now, and this is another, this where I feel so inept. I have stuck the money in CDs. Mm. So they've been sitting kind of, and the first year I didn't even put them in a CD. So I have some money, but it's not doing anything.
0: How much are we talking?
17: Total of $236,000, and then a paid off home. And I own a car, but right before he died, he told me, Babe, I feel like God's impressing on me to pay off your car. And so, sorry, I have a paid off vehicle. And then I also, I have no maintenance, no gas I have to buy. My employers love me and I do them. And they, after negotiating everything, they surprised me with like, guess what? We want to provide your transportation and your gas.
0: Wow, that's awesome.
17: Yeah.
0: That's fantastic. Okay, so here's some good news. You have a couple hundred thousand. We could do better with that than CDs. We could invest that into the market, into some good, you know, growth stock mutual funds, index funds, and you'll likely see that over the next 10 years grow at a rate of about 10 to 12%. So you could end up with, you know, $500,000 at 67 if you just invest it and don't add anything to it.
17: Okay.
0: Now, you have some debt to pay off, so I want to make that the priority to get rid of that. $8,000 gets you completely debt-free, right?
17: Correct.
0: Do you have anything in savings right now?
17: Well, I just have the CDs. I have, I normally set around $4,000 or $5,000 in savings that I just...
0: Okay.
17: Yeah.
0: I would, in your shoes, keep a liquid emergency fund of 6 months of expenses.
17: Okay.
0: So does it, what do you think your expenses are in a given month? $3,000 or so?
17: No, the full 38.
0: And you need it all.
17: Probably could be shaved some.
0: Okay.
17: But I have a child that has just hit crisis after crisis since his father's passing. And, I am not, we're close. I don't have mama's boys. That's disgusting. But I really do feel that this one child needs some support right now.
0: Financial support?
17: Very little financial, but he's back in my home and just not able to contribute. He had a great savings and just zero debt his whole life and was taken for $105,000. Oh. So he came back pretty bankrupt and broke in like

0: $1,000 in there for your full emergency fund. That's like true emergency. Is it necessary, unexpected, urgent? Then you'll still have, out of that 236, you're still going to have 216, right?
1: Yes.
0: So let's say you were able to then invest 15% of your income. 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
1: And so I'll invest 16%. 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So one of the CDs is for $133,000. 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
0: Okay. 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
9: Here's what you've made popular by getting your stream on. 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The new Harlan Coben mystery, I Will Find You, on Netflix tumbles out of the top 3 to 5. And House of the Dragon on HBO Max is in at 4. Season 3 of Silo on Apple TV debuts at 3. The final season of The Bear on FX on Hulu soars up to 2. And once again, Widow's Bay on Apple TV is on top, your number one streamed show.
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0: Our scripture of the day, Ecclesiastes 5:3. For a dream comes with much business, and a fool's voice with many words.

0: Les Brown said, too many of us are not living our dreams because we are living our fears. Andrew joins us in Salt Lake City up next. Andrew, what's going on?
1: Hey, George, thanks for having me on. I appreciate it.
0: Absolutely.
1: So just getting into it, I'm 25. My girlfriend and I recently became parents about 8 weeks ago. We have a little baby girl. And right now she's staying at home, taking care of her, and we're blessed to be living, with her mom rent free. And right now I feel like I could be more aggressive paying off debt, but as a new dad, I find myself wanting kind of like a bigger safety net just cause I feel like every financial decision falls on me. Like I'm third now, in the pecking order. And so am I providing my family with like a wise safety net, or am I sacrificing progress because I'm afraid of like all the unknowns of what could happen?
0: Mm. That's a great question. And becoming a father will definitely make you take stock in all of this. And you sort of bow up as the provider, and it's sort of is your identity of, am I providing or not? And that's how you sort of judge yourself. And then the picture of debt and savings in there, you know, financially providing is a big part of that. But what I don't want you to do is have a false sense of security that a savings balance gives you while debt is eaten away at your family in the background.
1: Uh-huh.
0: So it's sort of this, on the accounting sheet, the debt is really, you don't have as much as you think when you owe all these debtors. So how much debt do you guys have?
1: Yeah, myself, I have about $5,700 on a credit card and then a car loan for around $18,000. She has some school loans that aren't really like a priority right now. Like we have some time. That's like about 5,000. So overall we have about 28,000, 29,000.
0: Okay. What do you mean you have time on the student loans?
1: We haven't really talked about it. And honestly, like, so we aren't married, and I feel like when it comes to like, I do kind of just put the load on my shoulders with the finances, and she doesn't really, you know, she's hands off and kind of just, you know, it's really me. And so we probably need to have a conversation there, but, it's not something that's like, I don't know, like she doesn't owe it right now or yeah, but she's told me 5,000, like she's just unsure about it.
0: Okay. Well, the reason I ask is I want all of this debt to become a priority. And if that's the lowest debt in the debt snowball, once you guys are married, which is that on the table now? Is this happening this weekend?
1: It's definitely on the table. We skipped some steps, we were dating for 2 years, then had a kid, and marriage was on, you know, on the table, and it still is, but it's just...
0: But, I mean, she's the one, right? You guys are, you're all in, all three of you.
1: 100%, yeah.
0: Okay, then I'm going to go full Dave Ramsey and say, just go to the courthouse and get legally married, and we can do a party later on.
1: Yeah.
0: Because that's going to protect you guys and give you the unity that you need to get the finances in order and not have this weird, she's Venmoing me and I'm paying the bills and who's getting the diapers this month. That's not going to work. So step one is let's talk about how we get legally married so that we can move forward with our life together now that we're parents. And then step two is, all right, how much do you make, Andrew?
1: Yeah, I work on commissions. My base salary, I bring home around $4,000 a month, but I average around $5,000 a month, so like $60,000 a year.
0: Great. And I'm assuming you have very little bills if you're living with your mom.
1: Yeah. Yeah. Fixed right now is about $1,400.
0: What's that?
1: A month. My fixed monthly bills.
0: Okay.
1: Our monthly bills is $1,400.
0: So you're telling me at the end of the month, there's $4,600 sitting there, or $3,600.
1: So I put a lot of it into savings, and then I'm kind of in like a cycle of how we've been going about spending money. I have just given her my credit card, and I don't want to like be the overlord of like, hey, let me know when you're spending this. Like she just uses the credit card, and I try and pay off the credit card as much as I can each month.
0: That hasn't worked out, has it?
1: No, not at all.
0: Let's try a different routine. I get that you don't want to be the overlord, but we also don't want to spend money we don't have. And so starting today, we're cutting up the cards. You have a debit card with your local bank?
2: Yeah.
0: Okay. We're going to start using that with money we actually have so that we can get out of the cycle. Because you're not going to get out of debt while we're still going into it, especially when you're giving somebody you're not married to a line of credit that is on your shoulders. There's a lot of risk there. And I'm sure she's trustworthy, but there's also just sort of this like handoff into oblivion, and neither of you really know what's going on. So we're going to make a budget, you know, tonight going, all right, here's all the bills coming in. Here's the income we have. And as soon as we're married, we're combining our whole life and our banks, and you're going to have access to a debit card, one joint checking account, one high yield savings account. And how much do you have in savings right now?
2: Right now in a high yield savings, I have about 14,000. I have baby step one. I have $1,000 emergency, and then I have $1,400 in Robinhood. So around 16,000. So like I could pay off the credit card today, but like I'm worried of bringing, like I could go full Dave Ramsey, bring my savings down to 1,000.
0: And, yeah. You know, why don't you? You have almost, you have very little risk in your life living with mom with almost no bills. If anyone can do this, it's you.
2: Yeah. And I guess it's probably a personal thing. I tend to do things like with the fire at my back, and I, you know, tend to stress. But like I recently had a job change, which was a promotion, but I saw a dip of about $20,000 in commission. Like 2025, I cleared around 102,000 take home.
0: Wow.
2: And this year I'm around 70,000. So a bit of like chasing the title because I want to grow, but then realizing like I could focus a lot on like my career growth, and that's still the goal, but like I want to, I don't know, like I'm stressed about making more money providing, but then like, you know, and that's where all like it, because it was hard to save up all of this money, and
0: that's the hard part. It's real easy to go into debt, and I don't want you to get comfortable with your 14 grand going, well, we're okay if something happened, so I don't need to go full throttle. I think going down to 1,000, knocking out the credit card and almost the car loan, I mean, within a month you're just down to her student loan.
2: Yeah.
0: So here's what I want you to do. You're 25 years old. Think about where you guys want to be 12 months from now. Do you still want to be in the cycle? Do you still want to be living with mom with a one-year-old? Or do you want to be independent, living in your old place, renting somewhere, saving up a down payment while your wife stays at home? Is that the goal?
2: That's 100% the goal. I want
0: to, okay.
2: I want to keep her at home.
0: So now it's, what is the best and fastest path to do that? It is this plan. It is $1,000 start emergency fund, getting out of debt using the debt snowball, smallest to largest balance. I wish I could say Andrew's the exception to the rule for the first time in Ramsey history, but you're not. So I would go down to 1,000. And if you do have an emergency come up, then we can address that. We can use the cash flow from the next paycheck. We can sell stuff. We can hustle for a moment, pause the debt snowball, and then hit play again once we are out of that storm. But I think part of what has caused this issue is this sort of paralysis, and I want to do some Robinhood investing over here, and I want to save, and now there's a baby on the way, but I want to grow in my career. These are all good things, to want to build wealth, to get out of debt, to be a good dad, to provide, to have a stay-at-home wife. But right now, we have to sort of build a foundation and clean up this mess so that you have the mental runway, the financial runway, the emotional runway to be the provider that you want to be. So I love the motive. This is one of the best whys possible to do this plan, to be gazelle intense, to make deep, deep sacrifices, is because there's a baby in the world, there's a woman you love, there's this family that you want to see flourish and thrive. And currently, if we stay the path of just, I'll keep my savings, eventually get out of debt, eventually do this, you're going to find yourself in a very similar place 6 months from now, 12 months from now. So be aggressive, make the sacrifices needed, and I wish you guys the best, and congrats on the wedding. If you get married this weekend, you call me back. I'll send you a real nice wedding gift. That's my promise to you. That puts this hour of The Ramsey Show in the books. Remember, there's ultimately only one way to financial peace, and that's to walk daily with the Prince of Peace, Christ Jesus.

0: from there. A little bit heavier, getting towards downtown again. Mariners Rays at 7:10 at the Trop tonight. Bay Area big bridges are up to speed in both directions. And a disabled vehicle 75 northbound approaching 275 left lane and shoulder block. Get traffic info around the clock by searching News Radio WFLA on iHeartRadio. I'm Pat Largo.
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0: economy of this country was a complete lie. It wasn't necessary. And the lie that got back to Roberts that you just explained, it made him change his ruling mid-stroke, which doesn't make any sense. So this thing was a boondoggle to begin with, wasn't it?
1: Right. It sure was. And but then since then, once he chose the I wish he had chosen the path less taken, the road less taken. But he took the broad political road, and he's been sold out ever since. And he takes the political path, and he did here. He did on the election cases of 2020, and he did on this birthright citizenship. And I'll give you a good example. You
0: can, please.
1: And I've still got my old ways. You know, I tag and flag and highlight. And
0: I love it.
1: But Thomas and Alito do such a great job of calling him out on it. So Roberts quotes one little quote from Senator Trumbull, who is a leading proponent of the 14th Amendment, is Trumbull talking about the subject to the jurisdiction hereof. And Thomas says, to the contrary, Senator Trumbull explained that the Civil Rights Act was written to avoid the very misunderstanding. The act said not subject to any foreign power instead of owing allegiance to the United States, precisely because temporary visitors owed a partial allegiance to the United States. And Trumbull did not want anyone to mistakenly conclude that the act included the children of temporary visitors. He put subject to the jurisdiction thereof so that it would not include temporary visitors. And another thing that Alito and Thomas had really lit him up for, Thomas says, this has been the law for 140 years.
0: Right.
1: And he's going back to 1890, the Wong decision, and he is wrong about the Wong decision.
0: Yeah, it's hard to say. Yeah.
1: And they call him out on it because the Wong decision, they were Asian domiciliaries here in the U.S.
0: Right.
1: And this was their home. They were domiciliaries. And they were not here illegally, and they had a child. And so that was not a decisive case in saying people that come in illegally have children, they're American citizens.
0: No, that's it for part one of my special interview with Louis Gohmert, former U.S. representative from right here in Texas. He was District 1 representative. Part two next hour on the Joe Pags Show. We're back after this.
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